0: Welcome back to the Weekend with Michael Brown. Glad to have you with me. I appreciate you tuning in. As usual, text lines always open, 33103, 33103, keyword Mike or Michael, and then go follow me on the social media platforms, Facebook, X, Instagram, they're all at Michael D. Brown. 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It's free, doesn't cost you anything. Go do that. So imagine a Saturday morning just like today. October 25th, though, of last year. Now, if you Germans in the audience, forgive me, because I don't know how to pronounce this, or I'm not very good at it, but it's Gundremmingen. It's in Germany. It's a farm village. It's on the Danube River in Bavaria, down in the south part of the country. Now, for most of the last half century, the first thing that anybody saw from any road in that part of the of that particular county was a pair of concrete cooling towers. Each of those towers stood about 525 feet tall. That's the equivalent of, say, probably, what, a 50-story building? Two of them, side by side, right there sitting on the riverbank. Well, that Saturday morning in October of last year, about 30,000 people came out to where those towers stood. They came out to watch those towers die. Now, some of the local pubs through viewing parties. The county sealed off a very wide restricted zone because for weeks now, crews had been cutting slots into the concrete shells. And they had packed roughly 1,300 pounds of explosive into 1,800 holes that they had drilled into the walls. So three blasts. The first one was a warning shot to chase the birds and the wildlife out of the way. And then the first tower buckled at the waist and folded down onto itself. And then, 15 seconds later, 15 Mississippi, 14 Mississippi, the second one folded it down the same way, folded into itself. Something like 56,000 metric tons of concrete gone in under 60 seconds. The utility that owns the site is RWE. That's one of Germany's largest power companies. Now, afterward, an RWE executive named Stefan Konitz said the demolition made it visible to the outside world that his company was carrying out, and I quote, the politically agreed nuclear phase-out, close quote. Politically agreed? I want you to hold on to that phrase because we're going to get back to that in a minute. So those two towers cooled a nuclear power plant. Its last reactor, Unit C, ran until New Year's Eve 2021. Now almost 6 years ago now. That's when German law told it to stop producing electricity, to stop operating. By several accounts, every account I could find anyway, that plant was still capable of restarting, and it would only take a couple of months to restart that plant. And the spent fuel, the high-level waste, is still sitting there right there in that town because Germany still has not opened a permanent place to put it. Now, let's fast forward 4 months. February 26, 2026, this year, Munich. The Bavarian state government, RWE, the Max Planck Institute for Plasma Physics, and a young company called Proxima Fusion, they signed an agreement to build a fusion power plant. Where? Same place. Same town. Gundremmingen. Same riverbank. Same dirt. They dynamited the plant that split atoms, and then they picked the ground it stood on to try to fuse atoms. Which brings me to a post that landed in front of me this week. Maybe it landed in front of you, too. It's kind of been racing around on social media. Let me read it to you verbatim. Germany is pouring more than 2 billion euros into bottling the sun, and the payoff could power the entire planet by 2040. Got it? That's the quote. Now, it goes on from there. A Munich company, a Max Planck spinoff, a machine called a Stellarator, a demonstration reactor near Munich, sometime maybe in the early 2030s. Now, a commercial plant at the old Grundemanger nuclear site, feeding electricity into the grid sometime in the 2030s. No fossil fuels, no long-lived high-level waste. And it closes with a line that I'll admit is a pretty dang good line. A site built for splitting atoms might be where fusing them finally pays off. So it got me to wondering, is it true? So I did a background check. Here's the verdict. The engineering in that post is real. The headline promise, utter fiction. And there's a problem with the money in that post that nobody is talking about. We'll get there. We'll get there in a minute. Instead, right now, let's start with what's real. Let's start with the physics. Because the physics, well, that's the good news. Every second of every day, the sun squeezes hydrogen into helium and throws off the leftover energy as heat and light. That's called fusion. The core of the sun runs around 15 million degrees Celsius, and it gets away with that because it has the crushing gravity of an entire star pressing that fuel together. I don't think we have that star's gravity. So on Earth, you have to cheat if you want that kind of gravity. You heat the fuel far hotter than the sun, literally past 100 million degrees, until it turns into plasma. A glowing gas that is so hot that nothing on this planet can touch it without being destroyed. In fact, anything on this planet that touches that plasma will be destroyed. So you don't touch it. You hold it in the air with magnets. The magnets don't hold it. It just creates that kind of magnetic vacuum that holds it. Now, the common design is called a tokamak. Picture a donut. The Stellarator is the German specialty. Picture that same donut after somebody wrung it out like a wet dish towel. Those twisted, lumpy magnet coils look like a mistake. Well, they're shaped that way on purpose by supercomputers. That's to hold the plasma steady without the sudden collapses that plague the donut. And the Germans are legitimately the best in the world at doing that. The Max Planck Institute runs the largest Stellarator on the planet, a machine called Wendelstein 7X. It's up in Greifswald on the Baltic coast. Proxima fusion, I think, is the real deal as far as these companies go. It's the first spinoff ever from that Max Planck Institute, founded in 2023 by people who came out of that program. Now, back in July, Proxima raised 411 million euros, that's I think about $468 million, at a valuation of 2.4 billion euros. Google's an investor. So is RWE. Yeah, the same outfit that blew up the nuclear towers, the cooling towers, is an investment in this project. Now, the plan in the post is their real plan. First comes a demonstration machine called Alpha in Garching, just outside Munich, targeted for the early 2030s. Its job is to prove the plasma can put out more energy than it takes in. After that comes a commercial plant called Stellaris at that town, Grundemingen, which Proxima says could reach the grid later in the 2030s. Not now, but later in the 2030s. The line about waste mostly holds up too, but we'll get to that in a second. It's the Weekend with Michael Brown. Hang tight, we're talking fusion.
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0: Hey, welcome back to Weekend with Michael Brown. Glad to have you with me. We're talking fusion today, and we're talking German nouns and places that, well, quite frankly, I can't pronounce. So if you're German and you're in the audience, well, I beg your forgiveness. Let's go back to the line about waste that I talked about in the last segment, because that kind of holds up. Fusion doesn't leave behind spent fuel rods that stay dangerous for thousands of years. It does turn the steel walls of the machine radioactive, and it runs on a fuel called tritium, which is radioactive. A much smaller problem than fission waste, but still it's a problem. So far, so good, right? But what about the money? The post that I read says that Germany is, and I quote, pouring more than 2 billion euros into bottling the sun. Now, there are actually two different 2 billion euro numbers floating around in this story. And whoever wrote that kind of mashed them into one. The first is the federal government's Fusion Action Plan, approved by the German cabinet on October 1st of last year. More than 2 billion euros through the year 2029. That money is supposed to cover all of German fusion. Lasers, magnets, materials, the training, three new research hubs. One of those hubs, the laser one, sits at another old RWE nuclear plant called Biblis. Germans apparently like to recycle their reactor sites. The second $2 billion, that's the price tag on Proxima's demonstration machine alone, called Alpha. 2 billion euros. Now, here's how they plan to split that bill. Proxima's private investors cover 20%. The Bavarian state government covers 20%, about 400 million euros. The rest, the 1.2 billion euros, that's supposed to come from the federal government in Berlin. So now go to July. In July, the Max Planck Society put it in writing in its own announcement that $1.2 billion in federal German money had not yet been committed. So I went looking for any announcement since then. I even looked this morning. I can't find one. Then look at the agreement itself, the one they signed in Munich. It's a MOU. A memorandum of understanding. Now, the partners confirm their intention to cooperate on Alpha and on a possible pilot power plant in that town, Grundemingen. Intention and possible. Look, gang, I practiced law for a long time. A MOU, a memorandum of understanding, is a statement of hope with a couple of signatures at the bottom. It doesn't obligate anybody to pour a single yard of concrete. Now the taxpayer part. Now this is my opinion, so you can weigh it that way. Private investors have decided this company is worth 2.4 billion euros. If Alpha gets built on the split that they've drawn up, those investors put up one-fifth of the cost of the demonstration machine. German taxpayers, state and federal together, they put up four-fifths, 80%. The investors own the company, but the public carries most of the bill for proving whether the company's technology will work or not work. Now, the other side has an answer to that, and it's a fairly decent answer. Governments have always paid for the risky early science that private money won't touch. Washington paid early for the internet. In fact, we know that the internet that we all enjoy today came out of DARPA. It came out of the research institute in the Pentagon and the CIA. Fine. But Alpha is not a university experiment. It's a product demonstration for a company already worth more than 2 billion euros that just brought in Google. Now, if I'm a German taxpayer writing a check for 1.2 billion euros, I want a piece of that company in return. I want some ownership. But let's get to the next part. Let's think about the planet by the year 2040. This is the big one. They say that the payoff could power the entire planet by 2040. So that caught my attention. I went through Proxima's own material, the Max Planck Institute's announcements, and the German government's fusion plan. Do you know that not one of them says that? Nobody with the name attached is claiming that. The payoff that could power the entire planet by 2040? Here's where I think it came from. And I'm telling you, this is my read. Germany's official goal is, yes, they want to build the first fusion power plant. One plant inside Germany. Their research program is literally named Fusion 2040. So somebody took, quote, the first plant in Germany, and turn that into the whole planet. Wow. If we could really only do that. That's one hell of a promotion, isn't it? It's also a moving target. An earlier version of this same viral post floating around Facebook promised the entire planet by 2030. Now it's 2040. You know, there's an old joke among physicists that fusion is 30 years away and will always be 30 years away. The internet version is apparently 10 years away, and fusion will always be 10 years away. So let's do the math, because when you do the math, this is pretty brutal. According to the International Energy Agency, the world used about 28,000 terawatt hours of electricity last year. By 2030, the same International Energy Agency expects closer to 34,000 terawatts of electricity. You don't need to know what a terawatt is. Just hold on to the size. Proxima's published design for Stellaris produces about 2.7 gigawatts of fusion power, a little over 3 gigawatts of heat. Now, by my math, that's roughly the electricity of one big conventional power plant. Call it 1 gigawatt. And what a large nuclear reactor puts out today. To run the world's electric grid, on plants that size, you'd need somewhere around 4,000 of them running around the clock, 24 hours a day, 7 days a week, by 2040. The first one does not even exist. The machine that's supposed to prove it can work does not exist. The earliest anybody claims to plug the first one in is sometime in the 2030s. I like to do comparisons. For comparison, the world has been building fission reactors for about 70 years. We have roughly 400 running today, depending on who's counting. And together, they make about a tenth of the planet's electricity. 70 years, 400 plants, a tenth of the planet's electricity. And all of that is just electricity. 4,000 fusion plants would not fuel one airliner or one diesel semi. One more reality check. The giant international fusion project, ITER, I-T-E-R, in the south of France, is backed by Europe, the United States, China, Russia, Japan, India, and South Korea. In 2024, its date for burning real fusion fuel slid to the year 2039, 4 years late, and another 5 billion euros tacked onto the bill. Let's talk about the true believers. The fusion believers will tell you this time it's different. They have a real case, I think. The magnets are new. A superconducting tape developed in the last couple of decades lets you build a far stronger magnetic field in a far smaller machine. And in fusion, a stronger field pays off enormously. How much? Well, I'll let you know. It's the Weekend with Michael Brown. Text lines open 33103. Keyword Michael Michael. Hang tight. I'll be right back.
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2: News. I'm Carmen Roberts. The Fly Dubai co-pilot who allegedly tried to hijack that commercial jet bound for Israel was barred from flying for a different airline.
21: According to people familiar with the matter, the suspect in this case had previously been hired by Oman Air, but was later grounded by the airline over suspicion of his activities.
2: Fox's Jeff Paul in Tel Aviv.
21: The Associated Press has identified the pilot as Hammam al-Hammami. The Emiratis, who are leading the investigation, now saying the suspect attacked the captain of the aircraft using an axe that's normally kept in the cockpit for emergencies.
2: Cornell University President Michael Kotlikoff said in a video statement today the alleged 2024 gang rape of a student raises troubling questions about the university's handling of the allegations and that Cornell must do better. 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
1: Now, from the Glass Doctor of Indiana Weather Center, here's your Storm Alert weather forecast.
22: Sky staying clear, lows low 40s. Another day with bright sunshine tomorrow and highs in the upper 60s. Highs Monday and Tuesday, low to mid 60s. Patchy frost possible early Tuesday morning with lows in the upper 30s to low 40s. The low 70s make a comeback for highs by midweek. I'm WSBT 22 meteorologist Jessica Burns.
23: Right now, it's 58 degrees.
3: 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I was severely nearsighted for my entire adult life until LASIK surgery. I ended up with 20/10 vision in both eyes for 5 years. 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

0: Hey, welcome back to the weekend with Michael Brown. Glad to have you with me. Text line, of course, is always open, 33103, 33103, keyword, Mike or Michael. Do you think this is ever going to happen? Are we ever really going to get fusion? I don't know. When I started this story, I was kind of hoping, oh, yeah, I'm going to find something good, but I didn't. The coils that are used right now are designed by computers. The money that they're using is private from investors who, like any investors, expect to see steel in the ground on a schedule, which moves a lot faster than a treaty organization with seven partners arguing who's going to build which part. Now, I buy some of that, honestly, and I'm rooting for it. But here's what nobody has done yet. Not one stellarator anywhere has ever run on the real power plant fuel, the mix of deuterium and tritium. No fusion machine has ever demonstrated that it can make its own tritium. And a power plant has to, because the world's supply of that stuff is apparently very, very tiny. And Alpha's big goal, net energy gain, means more energy out of the plasma than went into the plasma. It doesn't mean electricity for your house. In fact, the government lab in California that famously achieved fusion ignition in 2022 got more energy out of its fuel pellet than its lasers delivered to it. But the facility as a whole still drew far more power from the wall than it produced to go outside the wall. That gap between a physics milestone and a power plant that pays its own electric bill, that's where the schedules always slip. And quite frankly, in this story, I think the schedules are just a fantasy. But let's do something. Let's go back to the riverbank, which takes me back to that town I can't pronounce, Grundemingen. Look at what Germany did there. It had a power plant that made a large amount of electricity with no CO2, no carbon emissions. It shut that plant down, not by choice, well, I guess by choice, but by law, because the German government mandated it. Then it blew up the towers in front of 30,000 people. And now they're betting billions of euros, most of that public tax money, that a machine nobody has ever built will someday in the future make carbon-free electricity on the very same spot. Wait a minute. That's what you were already doing. And you tore it down because you are chasing a dream. What goes on that site in the meantime? RWE, the German electric company, has said it plans a large battery installation there. And according to one regional news report I found, a natural gas plant. Did you hear me? A gas plant on the site of a nuke plant that they shut down to go green, waiting for a fusion plant that doesn't yet exist. That's what I've been calling a half-ass of a plan. Half a plan. You tear down what works before the replacement exists. And then you hope the future shows up on time, that it shows up on schedule, that it shows up on budget. And if it's a government project in any way, shape, or form, you know it won't show up on time and it won't show up on budget. Now, before I get too smug, we've run our own version of this in the United States. We spent the better part of a decade buying things that can eat electricity and neglecting the plants and the wires that make that thing move or that even make that thing. Then the data center showed up, and now everybody's worried. We did that, every single one of us. So, should we be excited about bottling the sun? Yeah, the physics is real, and the people at Proxima are some of the best in the world at it. And if they pull it off, it changes the energy future for everybody on this planet. Just keep one hand on your wallet when somebody tells you it'll power the whole planet by 2040. The first plant has a birthday somewhere in the 2030s. If everything goes right, in 70 years of fusion research, everything has never once gone right and never has gone right even on schedule. And in the meantime, we should keep the lights on with what works. Someday, maybe somebody will stand on that riverbank in Grundemingen, where those towers used to be, and watch the first commercial stellarator in the world send power down the line. I'd kind of like to be around for that. Given the track record on fusion deadlines, I'm going to eat my vegetables instead. text me. Should Germany have kept the old plant running until the new one was ready? Yes or no, and tell me why. You know where I stand because, well, I just told you where I stand. I think we're nuts for doing that. I want to go back to a story that I did partly during the weekday program because I want my national audience to hear this too. I talked about a case going on in Brooklyn. It's several weeks old now, and 12 jurors have been told that one of the largest companies on earth is a criminal enterprise. The Department of Justice is suing Huawei, the Chinese company. It ran something that I told my audience earlier is a competition management group. The group's job, according to the indictment, was to hand out monthly bonuses to the employees of Huawei who stole the most valuable secrets from their competitors. There was a special encrypted email box where if you were one of the employees, you could submit your entry. Steal the best stuff. Hey, win a bonus. An employee of the month program, but it was for theft. Now, this is a lawsuit. Huawei denies every word of it. Its statement calls the government's, quote, the government's story and the government's lawsuit demonstrably false. So why does a racketeering case in Brooklyn belong on my local program and important enough that I want to bring it to my national program? Because a little over 200 miles south of that courtroom, the President of the United States welcomed the Secretary General of the Chinese Communist Party, Xi Jinping, to the White House. You remember that ceremony last week. Troops greeting at Andrews Air Force Base, and they had a state dinner. And don't get me wrong, I'm all for that. But let me give you a number first, 14%. The Carnegie Endowment polled Americans and published the results in January. Here was the question. If China surpasses the United States as the world's leading power, what happens to your life? The answer was 14. In that same poll, nearly 2 out of 3 Americans said China's power already equals or exceeds our power. And the rest of them, well, they just shrugged. That's apathy. It's not in Washington. Washington's busy doing whatever Washington does, which is pretty much to screw things up. But Xi Jinping, when he came here, talked about their plan. And in fact, he's quoted, and I'm reading the translation, "We must tighten international production chains dependent on China, forming powerful countermeasures and deterrent capabilities based on artificially cutting off supply to foreigners." Guess what foreigners he's talking about? Us. We are the foreigners. That's the deterrent. Here's how far along that plan is. China ran a trade surplus of almost $1.2 trillion last year, the largest any nation has recorded in the history of trade. Do you know that China now makes roughly a third of everything manufactured on this planet? Do you know how it got here? How it got to that point? Because the Chinese Communist Party subsidizes the competition that we're trying to beat. 60% of the global market share that Chinese companies gained since 2005 can be explained by subsidies. 60%. A checkbook is what made that. And in fact, what made that made your TV cheaper. And we're all happy to go buy cheap TVs. But what does that mean in the long run for us? Hang tight. I'll tell you on the other side.
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The Weekend with Michael Brown. As I always tell you, I'm glad to have you tuning in. Appreciate you tuning in. 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Let your friends know. Heck, let your enemies know. Because I love when people hate listening to the program. Text line always open, 33103, keyword Michael Michael. We're talking about the state visit by Xi Jinping to the White House a couple of weeks ago and how the Chinese economy, even though it's in the doldrums in terms of many things, they are out to beat us. And they've already made inroads that ought to cause us to wake up and pay attention. Let me give you an example. Examples I gave my audience earlier in the week. Your daughter wakes up with a cold, maybe a sore throat, might be strep throat. So you take her to the pediatrician. You get the prescription. You drive to the pharmacy. You're going to pick up some amoxicillin. It's the most one of the most ordinary drugs in the entire country. The active ingredient in that amoxicillin was fermented in China. So was the azithromycin that you take. So was the Cipro. One Chinese conglomerate, CSPC, makes the amoxicillin and the azithromycin for the American market. And according to a report out this month from Scalera Advisors, a Washington, D.C. consultancy company, there is no domestic or allied producer for either one of those. More than 70% of the antibiotics, the ingredients in antibiotics that are used in this country, 70% of those were imported in 2024 from China. If you have a backache, leg ache, headache, you take ibuprofen, 90% of the ingredients in ibuprofen come from China. Now, you think about that. The pharmacy shelf

Think about your car. Every electric motor in your car, the window, the seat, the wipers, the wheels, if it's an EV, turns on magnets made from rare earth materials, and China does roughly 90% of the processing of those metals. Last year, it cut off the magnets. Just within weeks of cutting off the magnets, U.S. automakers told the White House that they were not going to be able to meet their production quotas. Chinese companies, that's what they're doing to us. Now, when they were here for the UN General Assembly, the Treasury Secretary and the Trade Representative sat down with China's Vice Premier. They talked for most of the day. They talked about rare earths. They talked about all of these things, but no agreement came out. Now think about your job. If you build anything, you weld anything, you machine anything, your job exists for as long as Beijing finds it cheaper to let it exist. What happened to the American furniture industry? What happened to the solar industry? What happened to most of our steel industry? Those things are what Beijing calls their success. When your industry is the next one, you're not going to get a vote. You're going to get, well, they held a coffin parade at NATO, and that coffin parade represented those rare earth minerals that no longer get produced anywhere except in China. Well, mostly not anywhere else. Think about the phone in your pocket, assembled in China. We've got to learn that the Chinese economy is based on selling us cheap stuff. And yes, we want cheap stuff. And this is not on any one president. This is on every president going back to Bill Clinton, the North America Free Trade Agreement. This goes all the way back to Nixon and the opening of China. We have somehow decided that because China has a billion plus people, that we can manufacture things cheaper over there, so let's just send everything over there. Now we're going to pay for it. If China decides that they want to invade Taiwan, I'm not sure there's much that we could do about it. Last December, the Pentagon report to Congress about our capability says the Chinese Navy already has about 370 ships and submarines. It is now the largest Navy on Earth by hull count, 435 by 2030. Ours is somewhere around 290, and it's not growing, it's shrinking. Chinese shipyards, they have roughly 230 times the shipbuilding capacity that our shipyards do. 230 times. In a long war, we sink one of their destroyers, they just rebuild it. We hold a memorial. Nuclear warheads, more than 600 now, on a path past 1,000 by 2030. All according to the Pentagon. But the economic story is a military story. And the military story is about our ability to be the world's superpower. You see, it's my firm belief that we being the world's superpower is what gives us our prosperity. And that prosperity is safe only as long as the world itself is safe. The minute that we let our guard down, the minute that the Chinese sees an opportunity to invade Taiwan, they will do that. And when they do, Japan, South Korea, the Philippines, Australia, they're also threatened at the same time. And in fact, the Japanese Prime Minister has said that that would be an attack on Taiwan by the communist mainland would be a direct threat to Japan, and we have a treaty obligation with Japan, as we do with South Korea and the Philippines and Australia. But let's forget about the military aspect again for just a moment, and I want you to think about the economy. It's wonderful to be able to go to Sam's or to Walmart or to Costco or anywhere else and buy a gigantic, big-ass, giant screen to fill up your entire living room for $500. That's wonderful. But we can afford to do that as long as we start spending money on the right things, which is national security and national defense, and we're not doing it. I put together an article in Substack, two articles, two-part series. It's about a week or so old now, but I'd still ask you to go read it. Because my thesis is we have two examples to look at, Taiwan and the United Kingdom. At one time,

0: The United Kingdom was the world superpower, the British Empire. Covered, what, half the planet or more? You look at the United Kingdom today, post-World War, they gave up that leadership position on purpose. And Taiwan, after the Chinese Civil War, Chiang Kai-shek flees to what was called Formosa at the time. We now call it Taiwan. And yes, they lived under a dictatorship for a while until they got their act together. And then they prospered and they became a free democratic republic. And today, TSMC, the Taiwan Semiconductor Manufacturing Corporation, produces 90% of the advanced chips that the entire world runs on. And we're going to let China take that and be subservient to China when it comes to chips, when virtually everything we do in this country runs on those advanced chips? I know we're trying to build some TSMC fabs in Arizona, but that's behind schedule. They're having a hard time finding employees, and it takes a while to build that. And the most advanced chips, according to TSMC, will always be built in Taiwan. We have to protect our status as the world's superpower, or we'll end up like the United Kingdom, which means second tier in every way, economically, socially, politically, and in terms of our prosperity. I don't want that. Don't believe me? Go read the Substack. Thanks for listening. Everybody have a great weekend. I'll talk to you next Saturday.
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4: 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We help guide you through that process. We don't dictate. 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Okay, I want a sofa that's 78 inches. I want it this, this, this. 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But if you want just that one sofa, we can help you find the sofa. 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It's we're trying to give you a finished product that reflects you. Come in. Look at what we have. See what we have to offer. And we would love the opportunity to show you what we can do.
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9: We know his name and his weapon. I'm Carmen Roberts, Fox News. The co-pilot who allegedly tried to hijack a commercial jet bound for Israel is identified as the investigation probes into whether he acted alone.
10: The Associated Press has identified the pilot as Hammam al-Hammami. They're reporting he was born in the UAE and that his mother is from Syria, but he was able to obtain Omani citizenship through his Omani father.
9: Fox's Jeff Paul in Tel Aviv.
10: Israel is also involved in this investigation, with Prime Minister Benjamin Netanyahu saying this.
11: The attacker underwent Islamist radicalization. He intended to crash the plane along with its passengers. We are investigating now whether he was sent, and whoever sent him will pay a high price.
10: That hero captain who was attacked by his co-pilot, he is still recovering in the hospital in Abu Dhabi, but many calling him a hero for using his last grasp of strength to open up the cockpit door to allow those Israelis to come in and help control the situation.
9: President Trump hits a campaign stage in Ohio tonight as he tries to drum up support for Republican candidates. He's expected to repeat the message he has been for several days, and he shared it last night in Mobile, Alabama.
12: I'm asking you to pretend that I'm on the ballot. Here's what happens. When I'm not on the ballot, we don't do well. We have 44% or 48% less people. When I'm on the ballot, we kill everybody.
9: In Ohio, Republican incumbent Senator John Husted faces a tough challenge from his Democratic opponent, former Senator Sherrod Brown. Tennessee's prison chief is resigning after the botched execution of Krista Pike. Frank Strada says stepping aside is the best for everyone in the state as a review looks into why Pike's execution failed on Wednesday. Her attorney says she's unconscious and on a hospital ventilator. 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
9: An extensive search is underway off the coast of Nantucket, Massachusetts, for an air ambulance and the six people on board who went missing around 1:30 this morning.
25: According to FlightAware data, the plane plummeted from 24,000 feet to 11,000 feet in just 3 minutes. The Coast Guard says the Gulfstream G-100 was flying from Bermuda to Boston's Logan International Airport.
9: Fox's C.B. Cotton reporting. College football player Nolan Wells was found dead off of Mississippi's Horn Island in July. And now, after a grand jury determined circumstances were consistent with drowning, his friends are breaking their silence. And they say they have faced thousands of death threats as they speak out about what happened. Warren Hudson tells Fox News about the moment he learned that his friend was dead.
26: I was trying to hang on to hope for, 2 days. Your buddy's missing and you want to hang on to hope, but it's like, now it's been almost 48 hours and there's not a sign. And then I got the phone call that they had found his body. And obviously we were all traumatized.
9: On a lighter note, take a closer look at your peanut butter jar, because one little word on the label may mean it's technically not peanut butter, at least not all of it.
27: A little noticed word on a popular peanut butter jar is getting attention. And there's a decades old federal rule behind it. Skippy natural peanut butter spread looks and tastes like peanut butter, but under FDA rules, it can't simply be labeled peanut butter. Federal standards require peanut butter to contain at least 90% peanuts and restrict other ingredients. Skippy natural contains palm oil, putting it outside that standard, hence the word spread. The rules date back decades after Skippy, Jif, and Peter Pan battled over what could legally be called peanut butter. CJ Papa, Fox News.
9: And the leader of the Church of Jesus Christ of Latter-day Saints warned today that an explosion in gambling by the online prediction markets is not good. 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
1: Sky staying clear, lows low 40s. Another day with bright sunshine tomorrow and highs in the upper 60s. Highs Monday and Tuesday, low to mid 60s. Patchy frost possible early Tuesday morning with lows in the upper 30s to low 40s. The low 70s make a comeback for highs by midweek. I'm WSBT 22 meteorologist Jessica Burns.
3: Right now it's 57 degrees.
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1: Fox News, I'm Roger Stern. The Coast Guard searching for an air ambulance plane traveling from Bermuda to Boston that disappeared with six people on board.
2: The state agency, which operates Logan International Airport, shared the following statement. Quote, we can confirm that the aircraft did not arrive at Boston Logan as scheduled.
1: Fox's CB Cotton. We're learning more about the first officer who allegedly stabbed his captain during that Fly Dubai flight to Israel.
3: According to people familiar with the matter, the suspect in this case had previously been hired by Oman Air, but was later grounded by the airline over suspicion of his activities. The suspect in this case eventually was given a ground job with Oman Air.
1: Fox's Jeff Paul, no word on why Oman Air was suspicious of the pilot. 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
4: Sky staying clear, lows low 40s. Another day with bright sunshine tomorrow and highs in the upper 60s. Highs Monday and Tuesday, low to mid 60s. Patchy frost possible early Tuesday morning with lows in the upper 30s to low 40s. The low 70s make a comeback for highs by midweek. I'm WSBT 22 meteorologist Jessica Burns.
5: Right now, it's 56 degrees.
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0: I'm not against it. I'm making some arguments here. Or another one is that I normally make. The United Nations is about the most inefficient, ridiculous little organization that barely usually can't control little tiny third world nations at all, much less take control of the world. Look, I've got to go, but I'm glad to interview him. Send me some info on him, and we'll talk.
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5: It's missing. I'm Roger Stern, Fox News. An ongoing search at the coast of Nantucket for a missing medevac plane en route from Bermuda to Boston. 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
6: The airport in Bermuda tells Fox the plane was carrying four crew members and two passengers when it left at around 12:40 a.m. this morning, again bound for Boston. Less than an hour later, the FAA says it issued a search and rescue alert for the plane at 1:20 a.m. Massport, the state agency which operates Logan International Airport, shared the following statement. Quote, we can confirm that the aircraft did not arrive at Boston Logan as scheduled. Our thoughts are with those on board and their loved ones as the search continues. The Coast Guard, in its last update, said crews from Air Station Cape Cod and Air Station Elizabeth City were helping in the search.
5: The plane owned by a Canadian company. We're learning more about the flight. Dubai first officer who allegedly stabbed his captain and tried to take over the flight until passengers stopped him. Fox's Jeff Paul in Tel Aviv.
7: According to people familiar with the matter who spoke to Fox News, the suspect in this case was previously hired by Oman Air, but was later given a ground job over suspicion of his activities. Now, exactly what those activities were has not been disclosed yet, but the suspect later moved to Dubai, where he eventually became a pilot for Fly Dubai. The Associated Press has identified the pilot as 29-year-old Hammam al-Hammami. The reporting, he was born in the UAE and that his mother is from Syria, but was able to obtain Omani citizenship through his father.
5: Investigators want to know if the first officer acted alone or had connections to an extremist group or foreign entity or was being directed by anyone else. America is listening to Fox News.
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5: Fox News polls show falling confidence in the country's highest court, leading to some lawmakers to call for reform, including expanding the number of justices and creating term limits. This as the court begins its new term next week. Supreme Court Justice Samuel Alito, in an exclusive interview with Fox's Shannon Bream, saying he's concerned about the court's future.
10: I think it's an important institution. It has not always done the right thing, but I think on the whole, it has been fundamental in protecting our constitutional structure and the rights that all Americans enjoy.
5: That full interview will air on Fox News Sunday tomorrow afternoon at 2 p.m. Eastern Time. We're now learning that the local DA who declined to prosecute Cornell fraternity brothers for an alleged rape did not have the full story from the supposed student victim. Here's Fox's Eric Shawn.
11: The reports say that the Cornell student did tell the campus police that she was raped, but it seems that someone withheld that. New York Governor Kathy Hochul now appointing State Attorney General Tish James to investigate the Cornell co-ed, identified as Jane Doe in court documents, her claims that in 2024, she was drunk and drugged when seven members of the Chi Phi fraternity raped her for hours at their frat house. She gave a statement to Cornell University police, and new reports say that she did tell them she was raped, but that may not have been passed on to the district attorney.
5: And tragic news in the world of entertainment. Japanese child pop star Hirata Runa has died at just 8 years old. Her associates say she died September 25th from myocarditis caused by influenza. She had performed on stage 5 days before her death. I'm Roger Stern, and this is Fox News.
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13: Sky is staying clear, lows low 40s. Another day with bright sunshine tomorrow and highs in the upper 60s. Highs Monday and Tuesday, low to mid 60s. Patchy frost possible early Tuesday morning with lows in the upper 30s to low 40s. The low 70s make a comeback for highs by midweek. I'm WSBT 22 meteorologist Jessica Burns.
14: Right now, it's 55 degrees.
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3: Fox News, I'm Roger Stern. We're now learning that the first officer who stabbed the captain on that Dubai flight had been grounded by another airline.
4: The suspect in this case was previously hired by Oman Air, but was later given a ground job over suspicion of his activities. Now, exactly what those activities were has not been disclosed yet.
3: Fox's Jeff Paul, the flight landed safely and the captain is recovering. A disturbing report regarding the investigation into an alleged gang rape of a Cornell University student at a frat house.
5: She gave a statement to Cornell University police. And new reports say that she did tell them she was raped, but that may not have been passed on to the district attorney.
3: Fox's Eric Shawn, the case has now been taken away from the local DA. 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
2: Now, from the Glass Doctor of Indiana Weather Center, here's your Storm Alert weather forecast.
6: Sky staying clear, lows low 40s. Another day with bright sunshine tomorrow and highs in the upper 60s. Highs Monday and Tuesday, low to mid 60s. Patchy frost possible early Tuesday morning with lows in the upper 30s to low 40s. The low 70s make a comeback for highs by midweek. I'm WSBT 22 meteorologist Jessica Burns.
7: Right now, it's 54 degrees.
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6: We know his name and his weapon. I'm Carmen Roberts, Fox News. The co-pilot who allegedly tried to hijack a commercial jet bound for Israel is identified as the investigation probes into whether he acted alone.
7: The Associated Press has identified the pilot as Hammam al-Hammami. They're reporting he was born in the UAE and that his mother is from Syria, but he was able to obtain Omani citizenship through his Omani father.
6: Fox's Jeff Paul in Tel Aviv.
7: Israel is also involved in this investigation, with Prime Minister Benjamin Netanyahu saying this.
8: The attacker underwent Islamist radicalization. He intended to crash the plane along with its passengers. We are investigating now whether he was sent, and whoever sent him will pay a high price.
7: That hero captain who was attacked by his co-pilot, he is still recovering in the hospital in Abu Dhabi, but many calling him a hero for using his last grasp of strength to open up the cockpit door to allow those Israelis to come in and help control the situation.
6: President Trump hits a campaign stage in Ohio tonight as he tries to drum up support for Republican candidates. He's expected to repeat the message he has been for several days, and he shared it last night in Mobile, Alabama.
9: I'm asking you to pretend that I'm on the ballot. Here's what happens. When I'm not on the ballot, we don't do well. We have 44% or 48% less people. When I'm on the ballot, we kill everybody.
6: In Ohio, Republican incumbent Senator John Husted faces a tough challenge from his Democratic opponent, former Senator Sherrod Brown. Tennessee's prison chief is resigning after the botched execution of Christa Pike. Frank Strada says stepping aside is the best for everyone in the state as a review looks into why Pike's execution failed on Wednesday. Her attorney says she's unconscious and on a hospital ventilator. 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
6: An extensive search is underway off the coast of Nantucket, Massachusetts for an air ambulance and the six people on board who went missing around 1:30 this morning.
22: According to FlightAware data, the plane plummeted from 24,000 feet to 11,000 feet in just 3 minutes. The Coast Guard says the Gulfstream G-100 was flying from Bermuda to Boston's Logan International Airport.
6: Fox's C.B. Cotton reporting. College football player Nolan Wells was found dead off of Mississippi's Horn Island in July, and now after a grand jury determined circumstances were consistent with drowning, his friends are breaking their silence, and they say they have faced thousands of death threats as they speak out about what happened. Warren Hudson tells Fox News about the moment he learned that his friend was dead.
23: I was trying to hang on to hope for, 2 days, your buddy's missing, and you want to hang on to hope, but it's like, now it's been almost 48 hours and there's not a sign. And then I got the phone call that they had found his body. And obviously we were all traumatized.
6: On a lighter note, take a closer look at your peanut butter jar, because one little word on the label may mean it's technically not peanut butter, at least not all of it.
24: A little noticed word on a popular peanut butter jar is getting attention. And there's a decades old federal rule behind it. Skippy natural peanut butter spread looks and tastes like peanut butter, but under FDA rules, it can't simply be labeled peanut butter. Federal standards require peanut butter to contain at least 90% peanuts and restrict other ingredients. Skippy natural contains palm oil, putting it outside that standard, hence the word spread. The rules date back decades after Skippy, Jif, and Peter Pan battled over what could legally be called peanut butter. CJ Papa, Fox News.
6: And the leader of the Church of Jesus Christ of Latter-day Saints warned today that an explosion in gambling by the online prediction markets is not good. 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
26: The sky is staying clear, lows low 40s. Another day with bright sunshine tomorrow and highs in the upper 60s. Highs Monday and Tuesday, low to mid 60s. Patchy frost possible early Tuesday morning with lows in the upper 30s to low 40s. The low 70s make a comeback for highs by midweek. I'm WSBT 22 meteorologist Jessica Burns.
27: Right now it's 53 degrees.
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2: Fox News, I'm Deborah Valentine. Debris has been found in ocean waters off Nantucket Island that is suspected of being that of an air ambulance traveling from Bermuda to Boston's Logan International Airport.
3: The plane plummeted from 24,000 feet to 11,000 feet in just 3 minutes. Six people are on board, including a patient and two medical workers.
2: Fox's Marion Rafferty reporting. Search and rescue efforts continue. President Donald Trump took to the stage in Ohio for a high-stakes campaign rally at the Butler Vandalia Center in a Dayton suburb, asking voters.
4: For some reason, when I don't run, they draw 44% less people. So what I'm going to do is ask you to just pretend that I'm running.
2: The president's rally aims to boost the candidacies of U.S. Senator John Husted and gubernatorial candidate Vivek Ramaswamy 1 month ahead of the midterm elections. 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
0: Now, from the Glass Doctor of Indiana Weather Center, here's your Storm Alert weather forecast.
5: The sky is staying clear, lows low 40s. Another day with bright sunshine tomorrow and highs in the upper 60s. Highs Monday and Tuesday, low to mid 60s. Patchy frost possible early Tuesday morning with lows in the upper 30s to low 40s. The low 70s make a comeback for highs by midweek. I'm WSBT 22 meteorologist Jessica Burns.
6: Right now, it's 53 degrees.
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3: Debris found. I'm Deborah Valentine, Fox News. The U.S. Coast Guard says debris from a missing medevac plane en route from Bermuda to Logan International Airport has been discovered in ocean waters off the island of Nantucket. Fox's Marianne Rafferty reports.
4: It was headed to Boston from Bermuda. The FAA says it lost contact with the aircraft near Nantucket. The plane plummeted from 24,000 feet to 11,000 feet in just 3 minutes. Six people are on board, including a patient and two medical workers.
3: In a statement from Bermuda Premier, the missing plane belongs to Canadian company Latitude Air Ambulance. They say the missing Gulfstream G-100 is one of its 10 jets. The company confirms the flight was in an active medevac operation when ATC lost contact. President Donald Trump speaks on the administration's record-setting numbers at a rally held in Ohio ahead of the midterms.
5: It was just announced that under Republican leadership, incomes for hardworking Americans have soared to the highest level ever recorded.
3: The president adds that the fake news media refuses to talk about our record-setting numbers, so if you don't mind, I'm going to do it myself. The president aims to boost the candidacies of U.S. Senator John Husted and gubernatorial candidate Vivek Ramaswamy 1 month ahead of the midterm elections. The campaign rally at the Butler Vandalia Center in a Dayton suburb. A meeting taking place at Camp David among top Trump administration officials to discuss the Iran conflict and the civil war in Yemen involving fierce battles with Iran-backed Houthi rebels.
6: Senior Trump officials meeting at Camp David to discuss how to move multiple Middle East issues forward. Axios reporting Friday's talks focused on the war in Iran and the escalating Saudi-Houthi conflict in Yemen. Attendees included the Vice President, Secretary of State, and Secretary of War.
3: Fox's Lucas Tomlinson reporting. 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
3: A UK man charged with preparing an attack on a leading British Conservative political leader. Fox's Stephanie Bennett in London has details.
11: Richard Tice, deputy leader of Reform UK, told the BBC that Nigel Farage was ignored when he complained about threats to his safety. 28-year-old Joshua Carey was charged with one count of preparation of terrorist acts, including against the Reform UK leader. Farage is a leading Conservative politician and a well-known campaigner for Brexit. The charge against Carey relates to activity that took place between May 2024 and July 2026. He's going to be in court on Wednesday. Carey has previously been charged with the murder after the death of Anne Widdecombe. That happened back in July. She was a British politician and a member of the Conservative Party. Prosecutors say Widdecombe was eating lunch at her home when Carey allegedly walked through the front door and beat her 21 times with a hammer. He then took her wallet and fled. The attack was captured on home security cameras and only lasted roughly 2 minutes.
3: Kerry has not yet entered a plea in this case, but has a trial date scheduled for next summer. On Monday, the first day of the U.S. Supreme Court's new term, justices have a major climate change case. Fox's Carmen Roberts has more on the story.
9: The case involves a devastating Colorado wildfire in which billions of dollars could be at stake. The city of Boulder sued ExxonMobil and Suncor Energy, accusing them of misleading the public about their role in climate change. The companies, backed by the Trump administration, argue states cannot regulate a global problem, saying that power belongs to the federal government. But Boulder says it's not regulating emissions. It's seeking damages from companies it blames for local climate-related costs. The ruling could affect similar lawsuits across the country. Carmen Roberts, Fox News.
3: Only 8 of the 9 justices will be on the bench. Justice Samuel Alito recused himself just 1 week before arguments after facing calls to step aside because he owns stock in oil companies. I'm Deborah Valentine. This is Fox News.
2: Now, from the Glass Doctor of Indiana Weather Center, here's your Storm Alert weather forecast.
12: Sky staying clear, lows low 40s. Another day with bright sunshine tomorrow and highs in the upper 60s. Highs Monday and Tuesday, low to mid 60s. Patchy frost possible early Tuesday morning with lows in the upper 30s to low 40s. The low 70s make a comeback for highs by midweek. I'm WSBT 22 meteorologist Jessica Burns.
13: Right now it's 52 degrees.
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5: News. I'm Deborah Valentine. The Coast Guard has found debris in ocean waters off Nantucket Island from an air ambulance en route from Bermuda to Boston. The aircraft disappeared with six people on board.
6: The state agency, which operates Logan International Airport, shared the following statement. Quote, we can confirm that the aircraft did not arrive at Boston Logan as scheduled.
5: Fox's CB Cotton reporting. We're learning more about the first officer who allegedly stabbed his captain during that flight Dubai flight.
7: According to people familiar with the matter, the suspect in this case had previously been hired by Oman Air, but was later grounded by the airline over suspicion of his activities. The suspect in this case eventually was given a ground job with Oman Air.
5: Fox's Jeff Paul. Oman Air was suspicious of the co-pilot due to his extremist views. 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
8: The sky is staying clear, lows low 40s. Another day with bright sunshine tomorrow and highs in the upper 60s. Highs Monday and Tuesday, low to mid 60s. Patchy frost possible early Tuesday morning with lows in the upper 30s to low 40s. The low 70s make a comeback for highs by midweek. I'm WSBT 22 meteorologist Jessica Burns.
9: Right now it's 52 degrees.

0: Hey man, Casey Hendrickson here. I know you're used to me kind of being animated and amped up during these live endorsements, but I actually just want to sit down and talk to you about something. As you get older, it's much more difficult to feel like yourself, to have the energy to get through the day. And if you watched me on camera a couple of years ago, you probably would have noticed that I would have given a lot of energy during the segments for the radio show, and then during the commercial breaks, I was basically passing out. If you watch now, I don't do that anymore. So what changed? 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
3: Debris found. I'm Deborah Valentine, Fox News. The U.S. Coast Guard says debris from a missing medevac plane en route from Bermuda to Logan International Airport has been discovered in ocean waters off the island of Nantucket. Fox's Marianne Rafferty reports.
4: It was headed to Boston from Bermuda. The FAA says it lost contact with the aircraft near Nantucket. The plane plummeted from 24,000 feet to 11,000 feet in just 3 minutes. Six people are on board, including a patient and two medical workers.
3: In a statement from Bermuda Premier, the missing plane belongs to Canadian company Latitude Air Ambulance. They say the missing Gulfstream G100 is one of its 10 jets. The company confirms the flight was in an active medevac operation when ATC lost contact. President Donald Trump speaks on the administration's record-setting numbers at a rally held in Ohio ahead of the midterms.
5: It was just announced that under Republican leadership, incomes for hardworking Americans have soared to the highest level ever recorded.
3: The president adds that the fake news media refuses to talk about our record-setting numbers, so if you don't mind, I'm going to do it myself. The president aims to boost the candidacies of U.S. Senator John Husted and gubernatorial candidate Vivek Ramaswamy 1 month ahead of the midterm elections. The campaign rally at the Butler Vandalia Center in a Dayton suburb. A meeting taking place at Camp David among top Trump administration officials to discuss the Iran conflict and the civil war in Yemen involving fierce battles with Iran-backed Houthi rebels.
6: Senior Trump officials meeting at Camp David to discuss how to move multiple Middle East issues forward. Axios reporting Friday's talks focused on the war in Iran and the escalating Saudi-Houthi conflict in Yemen. Attendees included the Vice President, Secretary of State, and Secretary of War.
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3: A UK man charged with preparing an attack on a leading British Conservative political leader. Fox's Stephanie Bennett in London has details.
11: Richard Tice, deputy leader of Reform UK, told the BBC that Nigel Farage was ignored when he complained about threats to his safety. 28-year-old Joshua Carey was charged with one count of preparation of terrorist acts, including against the Reform UK leader. Farage is a leading Conservative politician and a well-known campaigner for Brexit. The charge against Carey relates to activity that took place between May 2024 and July 2026. He's going to be in court on Wednesday. Carey has previously been charged with the murder after the death of Anne Widdecombe. That happened back in July. She was a British politician and a member of the Conservative Party. Prosecutors say Widdecombe was eating lunch at her home when Carey allegedly walked through the front door and beat her 21 times with a hammer. He then took her wallet and fled. The attack was captured on home security cameras and only lasted roughly 2 minutes.
3: Carey has not yet entered a plea in this case, but has a trial date scheduled for next summer. On Monday, the first day of the U.S. Supreme Court's new term, justices have a major climate change case. Fox's Carmen Roberts has more on this story.
12: The case involves a devastating Colorado wildfire in which billions of dollars could be at stake. The city of Boulder sued ExxonMobil and Suncor Energy, accusing them of misleading the public about their role in climate change. The companies, backed by the Trump administration, argue states cannot regulate a global problem, saying that power belongs to the federal government. But Boulder says it's not regulating emissions. It's seeking damages from companies it blames for local climate-related costs. The ruling could affect similar lawsuits across the country. Carmen Roberts, Fox News.
3: Only 8 of the 9 justices will be on the bench. Justice Samuel Alito recused himself just 1 week before arguments after facing calls to step aside because he owns stock in oil companies. I'm Deborah Valentine. This is Fox News.
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14: Sky staying clear, lows low 40s. Another day with bright sunshine tomorrow and highs in the upper 60s. Highs Monday and Tuesday, low to mid 60s. Patchy frost possible early Tuesday morning with lows in the upper 30s to low 40s. The low 70s make a comeback for highs by midweek. I'm WSBT 22 meteorologist Jessica Burns.
15: Right now it's 52 degrees.
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16: Have you forgotten 9% inflation? 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Have you forgotten the vaccine-forced mandates? Take the shot. You're not going to get COVID. And you're not going to infect other people. The failed Afghanistan withdrawal. Have you forgotten all the drug deaths? All the open borders? 12-plus million people over 200 countries? What is it going to take to wake some people up? I don't know if I have the answer.
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0: Hi, I'm Amy Rolfus, your county clerk. Experience matters, especially when it comes to filing paperwork. As clerk, I follow the decisions of the election board and the court. Since I'm on the ballot this year, I recused myself from the election board. Fair and impartial. And because of my diligence to following rules, it led to the perfect score in the post-election audit. Vote Rolfus on November 3rd.
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4: Wreckage found. I'm Deborah Valentine, Fox News. Debris from a missing medevac plane en route from Bermuda to Logan International Airport has been discovered off the island of Nantucket, according to the U.S. Coast Guard. Air traffic control audio moments before the air ambulance was reported missing.
5: Roger, you said you're coming in blind. Is that what you said? Okay, you declare an emergency or no? Okay, you're coming in a little weak.
4: Two crew members, two medical workers, one patient, and another person were aboard. President Trump in Ohio Saturday, where he rallied voters ahead of the 2026 midterm elections in November. The president highlighting economic success under his administration, despite an underwhelming September jobs report.
6: It's just announced that under Republican leadership, incomes for hardworking Americans have soared to the highest level ever recorded.
4: Just 29,000 new jobs were added in September. The race for Ohio Senate seat is key to Republicans maintaining control of the upper chamber.
7: Polls show Republican John Husted is lagging behind Democrat Sherrod Brown. A poll from Marist shows Brown leading Husted by 8 percentage points, 51-43%. As a former senator, Brown does enjoy name recognition in this state, but voters I've spoken to say that's not necessarily a good thing. They point to Brown's loss in 2024 as proof that many folks have already rejected his record. Brown, meantime, has a new Substack post. He says, without fail, John has voted for special interests, pharma, crypto, Wall Street, and tax breaks for billionaires over those of middle-class people, with one objective, to increase value for shareholders. Husted has leaned into his alliance with the president, even as some GOP candidates have broken with some of the president's policies, like the war in Iran.
4: Fox's Madeline Rivera. 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
3: 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Just click listen, then swipe right and hear the latest news updates on your time. 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
4: New details emerging about the Fly Dubai co-pilot accused of trying to hijack an Israel-bound flight. We get more from Fox's Jeff Ball in Tel Aviv.
11: According to people familiar with the matter who spoke to Fox News, the suspect had previously been hired by Oman Air but was grounded over suspicion of his activities. The nature of those activities hasn't been disclosed, but the suspect, after being given a ground job with Oman Air, later moved to Dubai, where he eventually became a pilot for Fly Dubai. The Associated Press has identified the pilot as Imam Al-Hamami. The Emiratis, who are leading the investigation, now saying the suspect attacked the captain of that aircraft using the axe that is typically stored in the cockpit for emergencies. The UAE's attorney general saying the suspect then tried to take control over the plane, attempting to carry out what they are calling a terrorist attack.
4: Investigators are trying to determine whether the co-pilot acted alone or had connections to an extremist group or foreign entity. Across the southeast, millions facing flooding as rain impacts the region, with some areas seeing half a foot of rain. Fox Weather's Brandi Kimmel reports from New Orleans.
7: Here in New Orleans, 2 to 3 inches of rain by Monday. In coastal Mississippi, going into the Florida Panhandle, we could see up to 8 inches of rain. Overall, we have up to a level 2 out of 4 risk for flash flooding through Monday. Now, yesterday, city emergency officials in New Orleans sent text alerts warning residents of possible street flooding, stating parking is temporarily allowed on medians, also known as the neutral ground here, which is generally elevated above street level. Meanwhile, several events have been impacted, including the National Fried Chicken Festival, which was originally scheduled this weekend and now pushed to next weekend.
4: On Sunday, the flood threat shifts east and extends much into Georgia and the Carolinas. Alabama and most of Mississippi are included in the level 2 out of 4 threat as well. I'm Deborah Valentine. This is Fox News.
3: Now, from the Glass Doctor of Indiana Weather Center, here's your Storm Alert weather forecast.
12: Sky staying clear, lows low 40s. Another day with bright sunshine tomorrow and highs in the upper 60s. Highs Monday and Tuesday, low to mid 60s. Patchy frost possible early Tuesday morning with lows in the upper 30s to low 40s. The low 70s make a comeback for highs by midweek. I'm WSBT 22 meteorologist Jessica Burns.
13: Right now it's 52 degrees.
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4: Fox News, I'm Deborah Valentine. Debris has been found in ocean waters off Nantucket Island that is suspected of being that of an air ambulance traveling from Bermuda to Boston's Logan International Airport.
5: The plane plummeted from 24,000 feet to 11,000 feet in just 3 minutes. 6 people are on board, including a patient and 2 medical workers.
4: Fox's Marianne Rafferty reporting. Search and rescue efforts continue. President Donald Trump took to the stage in Ohio for a high-stakes campaign rally at the Butler Vandalia Center in a Dayton suburb, asking voters.
6: For some reason, when I don't run, they draw 44% less people. So what I'm going to do is ask you to just pretend that I'm running.
4: The president's rally aims to boost the candidacies of U.S. Senator John Husted and gubernatorial candidate Vivek Ramaswamy 1 month ahead of the midterms. 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
0: Now, from the Glass Doctor of Indiana Weather Center, here's your Storm Alert weather forecast.
7: Sky staying clear, lows low 40s. Another day with bright sunshine tomorrow and highs in the upper 60s. Highs Monday and Tuesday, low to mid 60s. Patchy frost possible early Tuesday morning with lows in the upper 30s to low 40s. The low 70s make a comeback for highs by midweek. I'm WSBT 22 meteorologist Jessica Burns.
8: Right now it's 52 degrees.
9: Hi, I'm Amy Rolfus, your county clerk. 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As clerk, I follow the decisions of the election board and the court. Since I'm on the ballot this year, I recused myself from the election board. Fair and impartial. And because of my diligence to following rules, it led to the perfect score in the post-election audit. Vote Rolfus on November 3rd.
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2: Hey, remember that one? That was big in the 60s, back when gas was like 30 cents a gallon, a house 22 grand, cigarettes a quarter a pack. But the packs came with a warning from the U.S. Surgeon General. Cigarette smoking causes lung cancer. Hey, it proved to be right. Music's changed, and so have prices. Gas is almost $3 a gallon. A decent house costs a quarter of a million, and a pack of cigarettes is about $5. But now, there's another cancer warning from the U.S. Surgeon General. Radon causes lung cancer, and radon can cause lung cancer whether you smoke or not. Radon is an invisible, odorless gas that seeps into your home from underground. The only way to know if you have high levels of radon in your home is to have your home tested. The U.S.

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1: News. I'm Deborah Valentine. Search and rescue continues after a medevac flight from Bermuda to Logan International Airport in Boston dropped off the radar off Nantucket Island. Fox's Marion Rafferty.
2: The plane plummeted from 24,000 feet to 11,000 feet in just 3 minutes.
1: Six people were aboard. The Coast Guard confirms spotting a debris field. President Donald Trump speaking on the administration's record-setting numbers at a rally held in Ohio ahead of the midterms.
3: It was just announced that under Republican leadership, incomes for hardworking Americans have soared to the highest level ever recorded.
1: The president aiming to boost the Ohio candidacies of U.S. Senator John Husted and gubernatorial candidate Vivek Ramaswamy 1 month ahead of the midterm elections. 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
0: Now, from the Glass Doctor of Indiana Weather Center, here's your storm alert weather forecast.
4: Sky is staying clear, lows low 40s. Another day with bright sunshine tomorrow and highs in the upper 60s. Highs Monday and Tuesday, low to mid 60s. Patchy frost possible early Tuesday morning with lows in the upper 30s to low 40s. The low 70s make a comeback for highs by midweek. I'm WSBT 22 meteorologist Jessica Burns.
5: Right now it's 52 degrees.
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1: News. I'm Deborah Valentine. Debris found in ocean waters off Nantucket. The U.S. Coast Guard confirms it's set of a missing medevac traveling from Bermuda to Boston's Logan International.
2: A Canadian medical transport company, Latitude Air Ambulance, based in Ontario, has spoken out to several outlets to say the missing plane is one of theirs.
1: Fox's Hebe Cotton search and rescue efforts continue. Six people were aboard. President Trump speaking to a crowd of supporters in Ohio during his 32-day, 17-state midterm campaign swing. The president encouraging voters to maintain GOP majorities in Congress.
3: Radical left Democrats handed us the dark age of America, but we will quickly turn it into, and we already have, what we've done in a little more than a year and a half is incredible. We're the hottest country anywhere in the world.
1: Democrats touting spiking inflation as part of their midterm strategy. 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
0: Now, from the Glass Doctor of Indiana Weather Center, here's your storm alert weather forecast.
4: Sky staying clear, lows low 40s. Another day with bright sunshine tomorrow and highs in the upper 60s. Highs Monday and Tuesday, low to mid 60s. Patchy frost possible early Tuesday morning with lows in the upper 30s to low 40s. The low 70s make a comeback for highs by midweek. I'm WSBT 22 meteorologist Jessica Burns.
5: Right now, it's 51 degrees.
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Amy Danheiser, Gina Salvati, Adam Thompson, Donna Walker, and everyone that makes the Coast to Coast family happen here, especially you listening. Just like our friend who was just listening, who's been here since the Art Bell days, it's you that makes the show exist. So we appreciate you. And I am Lisa Garr. Until next time, I invite you to always stay aware.

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4: A debris field spotted. I'm Deborah Valentine, Fox News. A search is still underway for a missing Boston-bound medical plane. Fox's Marianne Rafferty reports.
5: The Coast Guard has found debris from a medical transport plane that vanished off Massachusetts coast. The search is still ongoing for its six passengers. The FAA says it lost contact with the aircraft early Saturday morning near Nantucket. It was headed to Boston from Bermuda. The plane plummeted from 24,000 feet to 11,000 feet in just 3 minutes.
4: The Massachusetts Port Authority released a statement saying their thoughts are with those on board and their loved ones as the search continues. President Trump rallying in Ohio on Saturday in support of Republican candidates ahead of the midterms.

0: Hi, Grandma. What's for dinner?
1: Hey, honey, I'm making stew tonight.
0: Ooh, can Nina come over?
1: I'm not sure about our new friend. 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Alcohol at her age can lead to so many bad things.
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2: Trump rallies. I'm Deborah Valentine, Fox News. President Trump rallying in Ohio Saturday in support of Republican candidates ahead of the midterms, including Ohio GOP Senator John Husted and gubernatorial candidate Vivek Ramaswamy. The president accusing the media of negative reporting on his tariffs.
3: A word that's made our country rich. A word that I said, it's my favorite word in the whole dictionary. And the fake news killed me. They killed me. I said, this is my favorite word. The word is tariff.
2: Central to Democrats' campaigning messaging is spiking inflation under the Trump administration. A Cornell University official is speaking out about an alleged 2024 gang rape involving a university fraternity. Fox's Lucas Tomlinson.
4: Cornell University's president is breaking his silence as outrage grows over the handling of an alleged gang rape at a fraternity house in 2024. In a video statement, the school's president in part called the allegations, quote, deeply disturbing. He says he also supports New York Attorney General taking over, and he promised to improve campus safety. This is where learning Tompkins County prosecutors reportedly declined to review

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12: New details emerging about that Fly Dubai co-pilot accused of trying to hijack an Israel-bound flight. Fox's Jeff Paul in Tel Aviv.
13: According to people familiar with the matter who spoke to Fox News, the suspect had previously been hired by Oman Air but was grounded over suspicion of his activities. The nature of those activities hasn't been disclosed, but the suspect, after being given a ground job with Oman Air, later moved to Dubai, where he eventually became a pilot for Fly Dubai. The Associated Press has identified the pilot as Hammam al-Hammami. The Emiratis, who are leading the investigation, now saying the suspect attacked the captain of that aircraft using the axe that is typically stored in the cockpit for emergencies. The UAE's attorney general saying the suspect then tried to take control over the plane, attempting to carry out what they are calling a terrorist attack.
12: And investigators are trying to figure out whether or not that co-pilot acted alone. Friends of the late college football player Nolan Wells speaking out about the death threats they received after Wells drowning in July off of Mississippi's Horn Island. Fox's Natalie Chuck.
14: Three of Nolan Wells' friends are now speaking out, breaking their silence. Wells went out on a boat off of the Gulf of Mississippi on the 4th of July to an island, and 2 days later, after being reported missing, his body was found face down in the sand. His friends said Wells stayed behind on the island where people were partying to continue socializing, saying he would get a ride back, but he never did. Immediately after his disappearance, photos of the black college football player and several white friends started circulating, and race became a topic of conversation on the internet. Wells's phone also made it back on the boat with his friends, adding to the public speculation.
12: Now, this coming after a grand jury said there was no criminal intent in Wells' death, which could change if any new evidence emerges. The cause of death still undetermined. The family saying they cannot accept the ruling and they'll keep fighting. I'm Paul Stevens. This is Fox News.
0: Now, from the Glass Doctor of Indiana Weather Center, here's your Storm Alert weather forecast.
15: The sky is staying clear, lows low 40s. Another day with bright sunshine tomorrow and highs in the upper 60s. Highs Monday and Tuesday, low to mid 60s. Patchy frost possible early Tuesday morning with lows in the upper 30s to low 40s. The low 70s make a comeback for highs by midweek. I'm WSBT 22 meteorologist Jessica Burns.
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17: Wow. Chuck Mata is with us, and his life is so...
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17: Wow. Chuck Mata is with us, and his life is so... There's another journey that is so important that he wants to talk about, and it's the fact that he got melanoma, and he is a long-term stage 3 melanoma survivor, yes. And, yes. You know, I'll tell you what, talking about this and being diagnosed with it and all the things that happened to him and what he went through is something I think that's inspiring and something that so many of you need to hear. So, Chuck, thanks for giving us the time and hanging out with us on the show.
4: Thank you, Kate. Great to be here.
17: So let's talk about what happened. You and I talked off the air and you told me something that's interesting because I went down this road, but only a couple of times and then I stopped. You really liked tanning beds and you really liked the way you looked and felt tan.
4: I'm all pale. I'm like white. And I love a tan. I think it looks healthy. I just loved it. And I hate going outside, hate the sun. So it clicked all the boxes for me.
17: And so by doing that, you know, what would be a typical week for you? Would you just go like once a week or did you go a couple times a week or what'd you do?
4: Maybe 3 times a week.
17: A lot. Yeah. So you went to tanning beds. Didn't like the outdoors, but didn't want to look like Casper the Friendly Ghost. And then what happens? How did the melanoma get discovered in the first place?
4: I had been going to the tanning booths for a few years, and I met my partner in 2003, and he had said, Chuck, you could get melanoma from that. You ought to see a dermatologist. And I said, okay. So I went, I chose someone who worked across the street, and she was, Dr. Scott was very nice, and she gave me a complete checkover, clean bill of health, and as I was getting out of the gown she had me in, I asked her if she could just biopsy this one small speck. I have freckles all over my body, and not raised, no indication of anything, and she did biopsy it, and it turned out that one spot is the only one that was stage 3 melanoma.
17: And
4: so,
17: wow, what made you, what do you think, intuition, something, what made you, she was a doctor, what made you think I need to have that looked at?
4: I have no idea. I did as an instinct, and they've asked me over and over, how did you diagnose that one spot to be the problem spot, and I have no answer for that.
17: Wow. Well, thank goodness. So you get diagnosed, you get the call, and that this is back in 2004. What's that like?
4: Well, I didn't get the call. They wanted to see me in person because that would be devastating type of news. So she referred me to another doctor to break the news to me, and he was a specialist. And my partner, my mother, and I went. And I was shocked that it had spread to my lymph nodes and it didn't look good because even with chemo and radiation, they told me I had an 85% chance of dying within 5 years. So another specialist, Dr. Rothschild, told me that on the off chance you qualify, NIH in Bethesda, Maryland, decoded the human genome in 2003. And this was 2004. He said, you know, chances are you're not going to get in, but give it a try. So I did. And I flew up there several times and I was qualified to be in this protocol. And basically, they took a bunch of stage 3 patients from all over the country and group them into my group. And then we were available for a clinical trial that had never been done before because they just decoded this human genome. So I went through all the procedures. And then in January of 2005, when I went up there to be inoculated for the first time, Celine, a nurse that wasn't my nurse, came down from upstairs and told me that there's something about your immune system that's extraordinary. And I said, okay. And I don't pay much mind. I'm always in a good mood. So I was happy to be there, happy to go through all this. So it didn't really affect me like it would a normal person, because I live in a fantasy land of, you know, happiness. So I went up, they gave the injection. They tell you almost nothing. You're just part of a clinical trial and that's it. So except for her telling me that, I didn't know what was going on, but I knew I was part of this group and I decided to follow through with it because we didn't know what side effects there were either. So every 3 weeks for 1 year, from January 2005 to January 2006, I was injected with the vaccine. And when that happened and that completed, they still did other things to me during that time. They did like an apheresis where they would cull my white blood cells with the antigens in it, the peptides, and they would save it. Still didn't know what was going on. And then they saw me for like 5-6 years afterwards, just for follow-up, and still didn't know much, but I did know there was some difference between me and the other people in my protocol. They were concentrating on doing me more than they were them, and they would only inject me in my left leg, and the other people got the injections all over. So I knew that there might be side effects. There was chills, there was swelling, there was nothing extraordinarily bad, but I knew that on vaccine alone, I was taking a chance, and I gladly did it because my odds otherwise were particularly good. And then after the first year and subsequent years, I still didn't know what was going on. And then in 2009, I had a really bad side effect when my left leg swelled to almost twice its size. And I just freaked out. I was like, what is going on here? So I was having like a nervous breakdown, going to the gym, getting on the spin classes. I mean, I was doing everything possible just to be able to cope with this, but sure. It wasn't happening. So I flew back up there and I saw my nurse, Kathy, and I said, I don't know what's going on here. Why am I getting such a reaction? How come nobody else in my group is getting that? Can you tell me what's going on with my leg? She says, I can't. Actually, you're patient zero as a cure for all cancer. I said, so what's been going on here? And they said, well, we inject you with all known cancers, trace amounts of cancers. And then we're using that. We're freezing some case you needed, and we're also injecting the people in your melanoma study. So I said, well, why won't you put it out there if it's a cure for all cancer? I don't get it. And she said, well, that's complicated because in 2003, our government put up billions of dollars and a pharmaceutical company matched it. And they had to say so, the pharmaceutical company, because they said that cancer is a cottage industry. Well, we do the CAT scans, the doctors, the nurses, and the pharmaceuticals. So they will not release it.
17: And we'll have more of that story about being patient zero for a breakthrough cancer cure through NIH that changed everything in his life and helped some other people along the way. You can look at ChuckMata.com for even more information. We'll meet you on the flip side.
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0: We're back with our special guest, Chuck Mata. Chuck, tell us the rest of the story.
1: Anyone who gets your white blood cells, like, you haven't been to an oncologist in years, right? I said, yeah. Once they get your blood cells, your white blood cells, they never have to see an oncologist again either, because they have what you have, the antibodies. So that's where we were with that. And then when I came back here, they made me take a stress test. So I went to this Dr. Richmond, and he put me on a treadmill and did this and that. And then I told him about my vaccine. And he said, I used to work at NIH. Could I see your records? And I said, sure, I'll bring them to you. And I did. And then I saw him. This is 2009, latter part of 2009. And I saw him sporadically just to talk. And then he had a meeting with me. And he says, I have something to tell you, that you are actually a cure for all cancer. And he says, your immune system is being used all over the world. They should give you a penny for every time they use it, because you would be a rich man if they did. And he said, and also, this reminds me of Henrietta Lacks. So he says, do you know who that is? I said, I've heard of her. I didn't really know. And he gave me a book on it. He says, here, I have this on my shelf. Take that and read it. And now follow me. So he took me through where the desks were for the staff, out to the waiting room. And he said, I want everyone's attention. He said, this man is a cure for all cancer. I didn't even know he was doing that. So that was the beginning of that, and me knowing what was going on. And that's why I was having the strange side effects. And that's why they couldn't tell me anything, because I had to tell them what my side effects were. They had nothing to base it on. So that's it. You should also know that

0: I didn't even know that I have a super immune system because I've never had a cold or a flu, can't get HIV, can't get anything. So only when this happened in retrospect did I realize that it's been there all the time. I just didn't know it.
1: Wow, what was, I mean, gosh, that's incredible. I mean, I'm just thinking right now, you should wear a t-shirt. I have a cure for all cancers. People would, you would just be like they'd be a magnet to you. And now we see still where we are with all of that. What was that experience like for you though, that you were doing that every 3 weeks and then things start to unfold? I mean, as you said, you're a pretty happy person. So you just have this sort of fantasy land, like you said. I understand what you mean. So you're just going through it. When were you feeling pretty positive, like, hey, I'm going to survive this. I'm going to make it.
0: Well, I knew then that the side effects weren't going to take me down, and the side effects were just part of getting to where I needed to go. So I felt assured that that was going to be the case, but more confident after I got those diagnoses and I was able to get on with my life because it was very complicated at the time, and I was distracted by all kinds of murders and whatever else came along. So it was a good distraction, but it didn't. I even forget I have it, but I can feel my leg because it still has my lumps. And then I remember.
1: Yeah, so that's a good question to ask you. So the follow-up to, wow, you know, you're getting some side effects here and there. Chills is one thing, but then especially someone you keep yourself in shape and you're focusing on what you're doing, and then you're all of a sudden you have this leg twice the size or swelling up or anything. And how do you, and you said to cope with that as you were going crazy, taking spin classes and whatever, and eventually did you still have lumps, so that did subside though somewhat?
0: It has its times where all of a sudden, not only does my leg, the left leg, and it's larger than the other leg, everything about it, because they must have put steroids in, I imagine. Plus, it's hairier than the other leg.
1: Right.
0: So, but I was okay with all of that because somehow I knew that this was the beginning of something for me. But because I'm pathologically insecure, I live in the happiness because I just have to, because I just am so insecure about everything. And I do things extremely well when I do them because I think I'm going to fail at everything. So that
1: Wow, and then
0: kind
1: look
0: of.
1: at that. Then you just soared. I mean, who would have expected that? What was it like when it was over? Okay, the year comes and they say, okay, you're fine. You know, you're clear. We've done the scans. You're good.
0: I went up there for my farewell tour in 2009 and I recorded it. I know I wasn't supposed to, but I recorded it anyway. And I put the, because they used to have doctors that I didn't know just to bring them in to see me. So lots of doctors would want to see me. And I put the camera on the top of a desk and I recorded all of them. So I don't know how, that worked out, but that was my farewell tour. They weren't going to see me anymore. And I was really kind of sad that it ended because I made friends along the way. And the people there were so nice to me. So, but since then, I just have to get on with it because it's easy for me to slip back into not being okay and being a little depressed if I'm not careful. So I live on the happy side of life.
1: Which
0: And
1: is something people should hashtag happy side of life. People should take that away from our conversation. And so to think about being on the cutting edge of a immunotherapy research, wow. That's pretty exciting because one, we both know most likely if you hadn't done that, imagine the journey you would have been on to try to do something about melanoma. And I know that's serious. I worked with somebody in the early in my career in the radio business who surfed a lot, and people loved Don at this radio station, and he had, like you, something on his back. He felt funny about it. He told them about it, and he got melanoma 3 and died like within 6 months.
0: yeah, it's the reason why they used melanoma as a stepping stone for the cancer vaccine is because it's the only disease that the only cancer that goes through the entire body. So you never know what's going to wind up. So they assume that being people with melanoma would be the perfect vehicle for getting to where they needed to be to prove and ascertain that this was a true cure. The fact that they didn't want to disperse it or put it out there is crazy. But what I do is I go through my life. I work at a senior living facility now, and I was a butler, and I went to there's a rich, well-known woman that lives here in Palm Beach County, and I was hired through Cheney Brothers, which she's one of the owners of. And they put me on an island in the Caribbean with 30 guests. And the party was for her husband's birthday and for her son, Shane, who was dying of lymphoma. He was bald. He was 30 years old. His wife is beautiful, two beautiful kids. But they tried everything. They'd been everywhere. And this was his going away party. And the irony of me being on an island at this point in my life, because this was 2016. So, towards the end of it, of my stay there as their butler, I did confess that I'm a cure for cancer.
1: As we continue our conversation with Chuck Mata, letting someone know he was patient zero.
2: 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Stay tuned to Amazing Americans.
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2: Sky is staying clear, lows low 40s. Another day with bright sunshine tomorrow and highs in the upper 60s. Highs Monday and Tuesday, low to mid 60s. Patchy frost possible early Tuesday morning with lows in the upper 30s to low 40s. The low 70s make a comeback for highs by midweek. I'm WSBT 22 meteorologist Jessica Burns.
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3: We're back with Chuck Mata. So, Chuck, you confessed, you let the family know once they found out that, yes, you were patient zero. What happened next?
4: On the way back on the plane, I was asked by Lori, she's the person, if I could email her my results, because I did a blog, and I did. And then that was in September 2016. So in February of 2017, I was doing a catering event in Wellington, Florida. And I went up to a table and I said, can I get you something to drink? So Ashley, her daughter-in-law, says, there's Superman. I said, it's me, Chuck. And they said, no. Do you know what happened? I says, no. She says, you need to find Lori. She's outside smoking a cigarette. So I found her and she threw the cigarette down and she gave me a hug. She says, Chuck, do you know that thanks to you, Shane is now cancer free and he's completely cured. So, yeah, I was surprised.
3: So they must have reached out, found the people, traced what you gave them or somehow did something.
4: Well, yeah, I know what happened. So what happens is this pharmaceutical company, if you have lots of money, they will give you, and it's happened since. This is just one instance. It's happened since, but it's all rich people that get the vaccine. It's all about money.
3: Wow. Wow. How does that make you feel in one sense? Thank goodness about the Shane situation. But boy, even people now listening to this, and I'm sure if they've had people that have loved ones that have died from cancer, because that's all we hear. That's all we talk about. We donate to cancer research, all of that.
4: Yeah, and it must be frustrating to your listeners to know that this pharmaceutical company is the reason why. They're the ones to blame for this. So I decided later in life, not only was NIH funding being cut, that's why it took me 19 years to write this book. And I was encouraged to write this book by Tony Robbins' manager. I had won a trip to Vegas in March of 2006. And while I was talking to her about my vaccine, because that was 2005, she said, you know what, write a book. Then maybe you'll be a motivational speaker like Tony Robbins. And you never know what could come of it. She said, but you have an interesting story. And I think it's time for you to tell it.
3: So tell us about the book journey. I mean, fascinating. 19 years to write it. There's so much in the book. Tell us about the book.
4: Well, the book starts with when I was born premature. My parents were in a terrible accident. My father, like you mentioned, was a mafia hitman. And my mother grew up in the convent. She and her sister, Bobby, were abandoned at the convent. So they grew up in that. So they didn't know any better. And then my father asked my mother to the movies and then he raped her. And that's how we got my brother, Frankie. He's my older brother. And then I came next. But when I came out, I was premature, blue, tiny, and I had some real problems. I didn't adjust well, and they thought I was retarded. We didn't have a name for it back in 1955.
3: Right.
4: So, and they just were the most terrible parents. Then Richie came along, and they just didn't know how to do anything that didn't involve killing or being cruel. My mother would put my hand on the stove, a hot stove, just to show me not to be near the stove. She threw an ashtray at my head and split it open and put me in my crib. I mean, and a relative of mine saw her do it. Richie, his diaper caught on fire outside because my father would get all these slot machines and refrigerators. And he, once he put the diaper out, he just put petroleum jelly on the burns. And then a refrigerator was in our yard, and I crawled inside and couldn't get out because there's no oversight whatsoever. And I used to eat lead paint off, peeling lead paint off the windows.
3: Wow. That is chaotic, right? I mean, what a and your book is called Beyond Belief. What a chaotic life, the turmoil, what you grew up with. And then you think about this, how did you get, well, first of all, your dad, realizing that, as you described, that's why you had those refrigerators. It's that things that fell off the back of the truck. What was it like realizing what he did?
4: Well, I'd always seen his cruelty because he also raised pigeons, the ones that were slow. He'd twist their neck, throw them to our dog Lady. And he was just awful. He loved to kill and murder things. And when I was five, I was looking up and a seed fell in my eye and it got affected. Then I was blind. So I was blind for probably, I don't know, I don't remember how long, but it was more than a month.
3: Right.
4: And then my mother decided to leave my father. So she came to Florida with her girlfriend and her three kids. And that's where she discovered cigarettes, liquor, and lots of men.
3: So you moved from, because you were in the Northeast, right?
4: From Montclair.
3: Yeah, from Montclair, New Jersey. Northern New Jersey, so lots of Mafia Jersey ties and stories, just like South Jersey and Philadelphia, and of course anywhere in the world that can happen. But and then you come down to Florida. How often do you see your father then?
4: Seldom. Whenever he came, he would have cash, he would flash, and he'd bring us something. And my brothers just adored him. And I just didn't. I remember him beating me when I was a baby, and I just never got past it. And I remembered that. Some things I don't remember from then, but that was it. And he did not come to visit very often. One time we lived in Pensacola, and he came to visit. But he met my father at the schoolyard, my stepfather at the schoolyard, and hit him with a tire iron, then ran into the woods and wound up climbing up a tree. I was watching I Dream of Jeannie, and they cut through to say this. So he got us for the weekend. The judge dismissed it, said, okay, you can have him for the weekend. So he took us to a fair. As soon as he parked, he just turned around and started slapping me. So I knew this wasn't going to go well. And then he went to the YMCA and got a cot that had an alcohol, some drunk guy in it, a small cot. And that's where we were going to stay. So we had to sleep with this drunk on this bed. And when he left, he gave us each $50. My mother took it away. She says, no, you're not going to. So from there, we went to Georgia. But in between, I just couldn't socialize. I had no personality. I didn't speak. I couldn't walk. I couldn't run, right? It's just, there's something really wrong. And to this day, I still know I'm not right. I'm rational. I'm like this, but I know there's always been something different about me.
3: So you survive it, though. You come through, and with all this dysfunction, and find success in different things that you do, and meet some incredible people along the way. How did you get out of that? How did you say, I can get out of this? I can move forward. I don't have to have that same kind of life.
4: Getting out of it was tough because Once we moved to the farm, I read a lot. I read a lot. I'm not educated other than high school. And when we moved back to West Palm Beach, my mother and stepfather were having their own issues. And what complicated everything was I went to get the Sunday paper in 1969 and I got struck by lightning. And I don't even remember still a lot of it, but nobody came and I just picked myself off the ground and it just completed the whole package.
3: Our guest this time around is Chuck Motta. When we come back from being struck by lightning to having a company that soared.
5: More amazing Americans in a moment.
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7: This is Amazing Americans with Kate Delaney.
8: We're back with Chuck Mata. And Chuck, the book that you wrote was beyond belief. And it really is beyond belief. And you say it. You say that this is, you know, everything in this is what's happened to you, whether you were working as a consultant for NASA, whether you're serving champagne as a butler, dealing with that rough and tumble background, growing up with a father who was a mafioso and a mother who was really, really tough on you too, as well, a former nun. But I think the key to your story is really that you've rewritten it. And then it includes that journey through cancer, you know, the melanoma journey, and the fact that you took the NIH up on ultimately being sort of the guinea pig, I guess. And it's not sort of, you say patient zero. So your life is so interesting, the twists and turns that it's taken. There's no question about it. And I mentioned, of course, that you did write a book, and all of this, your journey, all of this is in the book. I mean, everything's covered, including some really great stuff where you were creating art alongside Bette Davis or Burt Reynolds, who you got to know, or Paul Newman, and some other things that evolved, some other relationships too. So what was it that made you decide you were going to put this out there into the world?
9: People would tell me, you should write a book. This is when I was just in my teen years, early 20s. And then because I had no direction in life, I went to work for this company that did anodizing and marketing PC boards, only because one of the guys cut his finger off with a guillotine cutter. So they hired me to replace him. And again, because of my insecurities, I became really good at it. And I went on to open a company with my partner that from work. And that was pretty successful. And that was in 1979. And that's where we did a lot of prototypes for Sikorsky and for Pratt Whitney, places like that. And I also did the control panel of a sub that 007 would use to go underwater through perioceanographic. So I did that too. So when I started out with my company, I also worked for NASA part-time as a consultant. So that's the result of my overdoing things.
8: And so that shows you, I mean, how does this kid that is rejected by everybody, all these things happen to you, get to the point where now you get this company, as you said, you focus, you do what you have to do and get really good at it. And then NASA comes to you and you're consulting for them. And what did you consult on for NASA?
9: What happens was when they put these spacecraft into space, the print that they have on it of the flag or whatever gets burned off. And they were using a Nibron coating, but they couldn't quite figure out how to get the print so it would not. And that's why I was hired for. And once I was there, I showed them other things. They took my advice, and they must have a great budget because everything I suggested they bought. And that was only part-time.
8: So, wow. Pretty interesting.
9: And then I did Bette Davis, a screen print of Bette Davis, and she was here making a movie at the Flagler Museum, Little Gloria Happy at Last, in 1981. And I was asked by her assistant, Catherine Cermak, if I wanted to meet her. She was staying at the Breakers. So I met her and she was really nice. She had Glynis Johns there, who's an actress. She didn't say much. She was in the room. Uh-huh. And she took a real liking to me. So she sat with me on a love seat and she would just drink vodka. And then she was feeding me petit fours. And then when she signed my print that I have here, she has her chocolate fingerprints on it. So she liked Burt Reynolds. So because of the Cosmopolitan spread where he was naked.
8: Right.
9: So I said, I know him. He collects my artwork. And she said, could you introduce me? So I did. And then she introduced me to Greta Garbo. And I went all the way to New York to meet her, and her doorman wouldn't let me in.
8: Wow.
9: So that led to, I did Frank Sinatra, who was not fond of me. And and then I did Paul Newman, and he was really, really nice. And we hung out a little bit together, but Bette Davis and I stayed in touch for a few years.
8: Wow, how interesting is that? I mean, who knew that that door was going to open? And talk about your artwork.
9: I used to do Art Deco on blue cobalt glass. I invented a process to do it so it looked like a frost, but it wasn't. And then everything I touched in those days turned to money. It was just the most bizarre thing.
8: Wow.
9: And then there was a girl who trained me originally. Her name was Kathy. She worked for M Square, the company that I worked at where the guy cut his finger off. And I hired her and she was going to AA meetings and she met her husband in AA and then she married him. And then he was abusing her two boys. So I said, divorce him. So she called me up the day after Easter 1984. And she said, come in, I have something to tell you. So she told me she had a date the night before. Her divorce was going through that week. And I said, you know, I did this art piece on blue cobalt. Let me take it over to Barbara. She said, Barbara's car not here. I said, okay, I'll leave it with Wade. So while I was gone, like a minute, her husband, soon to be ex-husband, came in with a gun that he bought. An ex-felon got a gun and killed her. And then I heard someone say, somebody just shot Kathy. So I went out over there and her body was still quivering.
8: Oh. And sorry. That's so awful.
9: But that was the beginning of the killings in my family, or the murders that came along, because, and it always seemed to be, no, it didn't seem to be, it always was a case of the man killing the woman and then killing himself. So Roy killed himself after this. He shot himself in the head.
8: Wow. and so you, did you, I mean, I don't think you were desensitized. Maybe you were, but because you grew up in an environment like that where there was violence.
9: Yeah, I didn't take it well. Went to Europe for a month just to get over it.
8: Right.
9: And then when I came back, I just continued on with what I was doing. But what happened a few days later, 2 days later, I was doing a bank job with ink and I cut my middle finger here on a staple and I was bleeding out everywhere. So we wrapped it in paper towels. And my friend Tom that was with me said, well, we'll have to figure out where we're going to go to get that stitched up. So I removed the paper towels and it was no wound there. It was gone. And this happened right over where she died. My blood was mixing with her blood on the floor.
8: Wow.
9: Never explained it. That's never happened since.
8: And here you are, and you're still this optimist, and you're telling people that they can be the same way.
9: You can. You just have to realize that everything's temporary here. But if you have the right attitude and you apply yourself, all people have to do is try. I see a lot of people don't even want to attempt trying anymore. And I've pushed myself along doing that. I became a butler in 1979. I worked for Henry Ford and Lilly Pulitzer, Estee Lauder, and whoever owned Seagram's. So That's when I started doing all of that. And I've worked for thousands of people. And one family that I worked for, Mrs. Kramer, I can say her name, I guess. She was down from Mar-a-Lago, just south of the Bath and Tennis Club. And she had a beautiful home. I mean, it was massive. But she was just twisted in knots. She was very mean.
8: Wow.
9: And she hired me. I was shaking. I was just so nervous around her. So.
8: Wow. What an interesting life. Well, go and get Chuck's book. And there's so much more in that book. Chuck, thank you so much for joining us.
9: Thank you very much for having me. My name is Chuck Buck Mata. That's what it says in the book. And yeah, please buy my book. It's good and everything is true. No hyperbole or exaggeration.
8: Nice. So I think ultimately it's what I said, that Chuck is a true survivor and that he was able to get out of some really tough circumstances and do some exciting things. It's like the journey of so many people where you have those serious peaks and then you have the serious valleys as well. So what an interesting person to feature on the show. Pretty inspiring.

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6: An ominous sign in the search for a missing medical flight. I'm Jack Callahan, Fox News. The search continues for that missing Boston-bound medevac plane, as Fox's Marianne Rafferty reports.
7: The Coast Guard has found debris from a medical transport plane that vanished off Massachusetts coast. The search is still ongoing for its six passengers. The FAA says it lost contact with the aircraft early Saturday morning near Nantucket. It was headed to Boston from Bermuda. The plane plummeted from 24,000 feet to 11,000 feet in just 3 minutes.
6: The Massachusetts Port Authority in a statement saying their thoughts are with those on board and their loved ones as the search continues. President Trump rallying in Ohio yesterday and support of Republican candidates ahead of the midterms, including Republican Senator John Houston and gubernatorial candidate Vivek Ramaswamy. President accusing the media of negative reporting on his tariffs.
8: A word that's made our country rich. A word that I said, it's my favorite word in the whole dictionary. And the fake news killed me. They killed me. I said, this is my favorite word. The word is tariff.
6: Cornell University's president Michael Kotlikoff is responding to the closing of a 2024 investigation into allegations by a former female student that she was gang raped by seven members of a fraternity.
9: I want to acknowledge something that can be difficult for an institution to say. We don't have all the answers, but we are committed to investigating and finding the answers our community deserves.
6: The Tompkins County District Attorney says there wasn't enough evidence to prove Jane Doe's case, forcing its closure. New York's Governor Hochul has appointed the state's Attorney General Letitia James as a special prosecutor to lead a new criminal investigation into the alleged incident. 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
2: Hello, America. There was a story in the Wall Street Journal about a conference that took place in Chicago, and it was about kids that have said their parents are toxic, abusive, not safe because of politics. And it is a growing problem. It is not a problem that is in the rearview mirror. It is a growing problem. And I want to talk to you about it because so many people are going through it. And it's loaded. If you have lost children and grandchildren because of this and this these days, you are not alone. And this is a loaded topic for me because you are not alone. But I am going to do my best to control my, I would have to say, emotions, because I am so, there are times that I am so mad. There are times that I am so incredibly sad. There are times that I am very reflective on my problems. This is an emotional time bomb. And I want to talk to you about it, tell you what this story said, and see if we can defuse this bomb that's inside all of us. We'll do that here in 60 seconds. All right, your mom, dad, 65, maybe you're 65. You need to listen to for a second because this matters. Right now, Medicare open enrollment. 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And the window is closing. Roughly 70% of the people on Medicare never compare their options. Did you know that? 7 in 10 just let it ride. I get it. It's confusing. It's easier not to think about. But it's a huge mistake because your plan may not look the same next year. And when you find out, it's usually when you're sick and the bill shows up. That's why you need to call Chapter today. Dial #250, say the keyword Chapter. Chapter's independent advisors are the only Medicare advisors that compare every plan nationwide. They're the good guys in an industry of sharks, and they're not paid to steer you anywhere. And they're the only ones I would trust. So the call is free. It takes about 20 minutes. #250, say the keyword Chapter. Don't be one of the 70%. Save money, get the right plan. #250, Chapter. This last summer in a conference room in Chicago, more than 200 moms and dads filled chairs. Some of them flew in from as far as Australia. Another 250 watched online. Every one of them has a grown child who stopped speaking to them. Wall Street Journal was in that room and they reported on it. One mom, a retired event planner from Atlanta, hasn't heard from her 28-year-old son in 3 years. What still stuns her is all the kids are using the same words. Narcissist, self-absorbed, your fault. A Cornell sociologist found that at any given time, about one American in 10 is cut off from a parent or a child, and one in four from some close relative. Last month alone, more than 138,000 new TikTok videos were posted about cutting off their parents. This is 10 times what it was in August of 2020. 10 times. A family therapist surveyed 1,000 estranged parents. 82% said the same labels show up right before the abuse, the door is closed. And that is, you're toxic. You're abusive. This is an unsafe. Oh, I can't take it. Researchers have a name for it. Concept creep. Ordinary conflict, criticism, a hard disagreement, a parent who doesn't approve gets relabeled as toxic, harmful, dangerous. And once it's harm, leaving isn't a rupture, It's self-care. It's brave. There's a video for it. There's a coach for it. There's paid support groups for it. One psychologist in the piece says that for some adults, cutting off a parent is their first chance at teenage rebellion. You're so brave. He says a parent who disagrees is no longer seen as a family with shared history, but as a member of the other tribe. A professor emeritus at the University of Minnesota summed up what changed in the counselor's office. Therapists gave estrangement the professional, authoritative stamp of approval. Why are we listening to these experts? Now, some parents are dangerous. Some children are abused, beaten, terrorized. And you got to leave them because it's a matter of survival. And the generation before mine looked away from that. I'm proud that we look at that. If that's your story, nobody in this program is going to tell you to go back to that house. And some parents need to hear what their kids are saying before they dismiss it. A grievance can be exaggerated, but can still be true. And I'm open to hear it. I am open to hear it. But that's not what 138,000 videos a month are about. For 20 years, this generation told us, rightly, that a parent who cuts off a child for being gay or living a life a parent didn't approve of has failed as a parent. Good parents, we were told, love their kids no matter what. And you know what? They were right. Now, let me turn this around. I'm sorry, I get a little angry. Let me turn this around on the same young adults who are now passing judgment, slamming the door on a mom or a dad for believing something you don't, and then you call it enlightenment. I got news for you. That's the same sin with the chairs turned around.

0: I'm not sure how much more I can take from these safe space, over pampered, everybody gets a trophy, holier than thou crowd. I can't take it. But when the Lord attends me, I find this really sad. Your parent is hurting deeply, and they will feel that pain to the end of their life. But I want to tell you something, and this is the saddest part. Their pain is going to end long before yours does. See, we've lost parents already, and that never goes away. And you will have decades left to live with a divorce you filed yourself and didn't even, in many cases, give it a hearing. We've been here before, not with an app, but with a war. We've been here before. We were here during the Civil War. We were here in the Revolutionary War. Ben Franklin, one of the saddest stories, he had one son, William. He raised him, took him to London, watched him become the royal governor of New Jersey, and then came the Revolution. The father chose the country. The son chose the king. William was arrested in 1776, spent 2 years in an American prison, and when he got out, he led loyalists against the cause his father had bet his life on. 9 years without a word. Then the war ended. Franklin was the one who signed the peace with Britain. And it was Franklin who reached out first. He dropped a hint through a merchant headed for London. Why hasn't my son made any move towards reconciliation? If nations can make peace, why can't we? William wrote back. He asked to revive the affection that had been, in his word, the pride and happiness of his life. He also said that if all of it happened again tomorrow, he'd do exactly the same thing. Franklin answered with a letter you can still read. We should post it. "Nothing has ever hurt me so much," he wrote, "as to find myself deserted in my old age by my own son." And then he wrote the wisest thing in it. "I ought not blame you for differing with me. We are all men, subject to errors. Our opinions are not in our own power." And then this. "There are natural duties which precede political ones and cannot be extinguished by them." Franklin knew the answer. He wrote it down. He could not do it. They met once more in an English port in 1785, a few days of business, settling of property. Franklin sailed home. They never saw each other again. When his will was read, the son got almost nothing. With one line of explanation. "The part he acted against me in the late war." The man who made peace with the British Empire couldn't make peace with his own son. And it cuts both ways. The father was right about the war. The son believed he was right about his duty. Both were proud. Each wanted the other to go first. And when the other one didn't, it wasn't enough. Being right didn't give either one of them a father or a son back. I'm telling you that piece of history because nothing's new. The rift isn't new. The families have split over kings and churches and money, a thousand smaller things since Cain. Here's what's new. The applause. The cheering. The coaching. The verbiage that goes along with it. to celebrate your courage for destroying your family over an opinion. And I don't care who started it. I don't care who's responsible for it. It's your family. I've lost 4 dear family members. I don't know if I'll ever see them again. I write all the time. I never get word back. You are not alone. Franklin at least called it what it was, the thing that hurt him most in his life. He didn't post it as a victory. Nobody coached him through it. Nobody sold him a membership. Today, there's a whole economy standing at the door, cheering while those doors close. An algorithm that noticed what you lingered on and feeds you more of it. Influencers who are only credential is they did it too. And often it's a professional who's never met your mom telling you the reason is her. That you're the brave one. Even the man who runs one of the biggest estrangement support groups in the country admits it. The person on your phone isn't listening to you, doesn't know you, can't judge your situation. A stranger's story is not your diagnosis. To the grown kids, honor your father and your mother. Paul called it the first commandment with a promise attached. He doesn't ever say agree with them. He doesn't say obey them forever. He doesn't say let them hurt you. He says honor them. Honor can be done from a distance with rules and limits. Basic kindness for people who bore you and raised you, who worried when you were sick. Who still think of you every single day. Boundary is a fence with a gate. A cutoff is a wall with no door. Know which one you're building and who sold you the bricks. And to the parents in Chicago, go first, not with a defense. Surrender. Just ask a question. What did I do to hurt you to deserve this? And then do the hardest thing a parent ever does. Don't explain, just listen. You don't have to agree. Just hear it. A door you close to punish something, to punish the actions, to punish someone. You close that door locks from both sides. Benjamin Franklin died in 1790. His son outlived him by 23 years in London, a man without a country, and in the end, a man without a dad. They were both right about something. It didn't matter. I know how hard it is to write. Even though you think about them every single day, multiple times a day. Never stop writing. Never stop texting. Never stop calling. Reach them one way or another in hopes that they will read that text, that email, that letter. Franklin wrote them for us, those words for us, 240 some years ago. We are all men subject to errors. The natural duties come first. Write the letter, no matter which side you're on, write the letter. And when the answer comes, let it be enough. I will pray for you and ask that you pray for me. Together, maybe we can all heal our families at some point. More in a minute.
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3: So there is a story on our newsletter from John Solomon's Just the News. Talks about a global crackdown on radical left-wing violence and groups like Antifa. Marco Rubio addressed representatives from over 60 countries. He said, and I'm quoting, "Antifa militants and their comrades travel from across Europe and to the Americas to participate in each other's attacks, to funnel propaganda and training materials, target information, and shared encrypted channels, moving through underground networks of safe houses, finance, and sustain their operations through transnational funds." When he said that, it got us all to thinking, you know, how are they funded? How are they doing this through international networks? What does that even mean? We partnered with Data Republican to get to the bottom of it. She tracked down the organizations and followed the money. And what she provided was a wild look into how these groups influence American politics, sentiment, and street action. And Marco Rubio was exactly right. We show you the fundamental transformation of America through funding, organizing, and influence on a global scale. You don't want to miss this. 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
10: I'm Paul Stevens. The Coast Guard saying debris from a missing medical transport plane carrying six people has been spotted off the coast of Nantucket Island.
11: According to FlightAware data, the plane plummeted from 24,000 feet to 11,000 feet in just 3 minutes. The Coast Guard says the Gulfstream G-100 was flying from Bermuda to Boston's Logan International Airport.
10: Fox's CB Cotton, that plane went missing early yesterday. President Trump last night rallying in Ohio ahead of the midterms.
12: Radical left Democrats handed us the dark age of America, but we will quickly turn it into, and we already have, what we've done in a little more than a year and a half is incredible. We're the hottest country anywhere in the world.
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2: Now, from the Glass Doctor of Indiana Weather Center, here's your Storm Alert weather forecast.
13: A quiet day in store with bright blue skies and highs in the upper 60s, though some could reach 70. Highs Monday and Tuesday in the low to mid 60s with lots of sun. Waking up to patchy frost possible Tuesday as lows drop to the upper 30s in spots. We're back to the low 70s midweek, then low to mid 70s by the weekend. I'm WSBT 22 meteorologist Jessica Burns.
14: Right now, it's 49 degrees.
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0: I'm struggling here because the phones are lit up. The messages that are coming in from the insiders, everybody is relating to this. Everybody has it. Everybody has it in their family. I mean, 138,000 of us are estranged from our children every single month. Every single month. And there's a whole industry built up for this. And I have to tell you, I can't. You know, let me play something. Let me take you to someplace funny. Because you see this, if you don't know it's a parody, you're going to be outraged by it. I want you to know it's a parody, but this parody is so believable today. So many people will believe this, where 10 years ago, you wouldn't have believed this. Cut 7, please. This mom on school lunches.
1: My son's school recently implemented a new policy that says that no food in student lunchboxes can be over 12 decibels. They even sent home a little device for us to practice with the foods that we're planning on sending to make sure that it meets those requirements. There's this letter that got sent to us, and I'm going to read you part of it. This is the device that they sent us to practice with. So it says, as part of our ongoing effort to create a calm, focused, and respectful lunchtime environment, they were going to be piloting this decibel-aware lunch initiative, and they acronymed it DALI. And they want students to practice at home. They gave this list of decibels of common foods. So there's no apples, no chips, no popcorn, no crunchy like crusted sandwiches, no pretzels, granola bars, celery.
0: You might believe that. You'd be like, it's California, right? It's California. It's not my state. It's got to be one of those crazy. It's California, right? No, it's a parody. Thank God. But that's the problem with our society. Nobody does anything hard anymore. Nobody does anything hard anymore. Now, I'm going to grant it's hard to grow up with phones. But that's a choice. Turn it off. It is hard to have people say what they say about you. Believe me, I know that one. I was being bashed on social media before being bashed on social media was cool. I've been called every name under the sun. And you can either let that destroy you or you can shut it off and not read it and don't care. It's really hard. But you have to do it. Those who suffered through COVID and had their high school years or their college years just thrown out, I don't know what to do about that. But there's good news today. I just read a report today. That generation is recovering from it. They're starting to make progress again, and they're getting over it. Everybody is, oh my gosh, I've got to have a safe space. No, you don't. Life isn't safe. Why in our wildest dreams did we buy into that? Did we ever repeat that? I need a safe space. Well, I guess you'll get one in heaven. You better work towards that, though, because you could go to hell. And believe me, there's no safe space there. There's no place on earth that is safe. None. Zero. It feels so stupid saying this. My mother used to say, sticks and stones can break your bones, but name will never. That, you want a tattoo, sweetheart? Put that one on your forehead. You'll remember it every time you look in that mirror. With your purple hair and the rings coming out of your nose, you're piercing your eyelid. Put that sticks and stones. Because when everybody goes, wow, you're a freak. You just remember, that doesn't mean anything to you. You look great in that piercing. No, you don't. You look like, you know what? I look at you and I feel sad. I feel very, very sad. Because you are screaming for attention. You want somebody just to notice you. Either that, and it's probably a combination, you feel so horrible about yourself that you have to destroy yourself. You have to pierce yourself. destroy what God gave you. You know, there's another story today. Let me see if I can find this, because it kind of goes along with it in a weird way. There's an article in The Atlantic, of all places. The hypothesis is that when marriage and sex are endowed with a sense of sacredness and the family friendly values found in faith, they are both more likely to be satisfying. This is according to a new report, Institute of Family Studies. They're showing no group of Americans seems to be having more sex and more satisfying sex than a married man and woman who regularly attend church. That group is made mostly of Christians, but also includes Jews and Muslims. In fact, we find the only Americans who have avoided the country's sex recession, in which fewer and fewer men and women are having regular sex, are husbands and wives who attend religious services at least twice a month. So all this thing about, oh, well, you're just a prude. Nope, apparently they're getting it on. Apparently they're having a great time. Those who go to church seem to have a great time. Those who don't, not so much. Not so much. Why? You're so free. You're so free. You can do anything with anyone. I'll tell you why. Because you view your body as a meat suit. And so everything you do to your body, or you have done to your body, or you use your body for, it's a meat suit, so it has less meaning. But if you believe your body is a sacred gift, then every act can be like a sacrament loaded with endless meaning and endless joy. There's a real difference between real sex given as a gift from God and the cheap counterfeit they try to sell you in this godless world. Go ahead. Watch it on the screen until it becomes meaningless and makes you hate your own body and everybody else's, and you're not interested in anything anymore. It's a counterfeit. It's a lie. It's evil. All of this stuff that is destroying these families, where do you think that's coming from? I mean, remember when everybody first found that BLM on their website, one of their first goals was to dismantle the family? And we thought that was evil. Now, everything is dismantling the family. And we don't find that evil. We find that therapeutic. We find that safe. We find that empowering. Do you? Do you? You can watch sex. You can have sex with whatever, dressed as an animal. Whatever, it's gonna get bad, it's gonna get boring. Well, I've already had sex with you dressed as a deer. What else could we do? Oh, God. You do that, or you can go the other way and have it become a reminder of the goodness of God and the sacredness of your own marriage and how much you love your spouse. Don't listen to people who say religious people are prudes that don't have sex. Religious people are the ones who are actually having a lot of it right now and enjoying a lot of it. And did I mention have a lot of it? All of these things are coming back because they're all true. They're all true. Go ahead, have premarital sex. Have all you want. Look at the stats. Your chances of having a successful marriage fall dramatically. That's not me. That's not God punishing you. That's just the way it is. It's just the way it is. Because God's got to be somewhere in there. You know, my wife turned me down twice. I mean, not for sex, because that would be a very low number. That's a very high number. I mean, turned me down for marriage. No. Why? Why? I mean, all this, at the time, I had nothing. I had nothing. I had no future, a recovering alcoholic, divorced, two kids. I mean, I was a real catch. Why? She could have gone on with a list forever. Her list was one thing. We don't share God. We don't have God in common. Neither of us were happy with our churches. We don't have God in common. We have to find something that we can pursue together, that we both like and want to pursue. She was absolutely right. She was right to say no. She was absolutely right. I tell my kids that right now. You have to be pursuing God, and you have to find somebody. Honestly, if you pray, God will help you find your way, and you will find the church that is right and true for you and for life. God will help you find the truth. Wherever you are right now is right where you're supposed to be. You're all lined up to go find his truth. Not yours, his. And without that in the center of you, you're not going to make it. You're not going to make it. Maybe that's one of the reasons why we're having so many problems with our families. Is because, and this is convicting me, not you, is maybe we didn't do enough on the God front. I don't know. But all these lies are going to come down, crashing down. Trust me, in 10 years, all of this will be, people will be disgusted by this. In the next 10 years, we're going to start persecuting each other. That's what's next in this, if history is correct. We start persecuting each other. We start blaming each other. And we start saying, you know what? It was your fault because you were for Trump. No, it's your fault because you were for Marxist. You know what? I'm going to round all of you up because you can't. That's what happens in societies. We're now at the zenith of the time where we're all like, we've got to belong to a group. And now it's starting to come down. And so now we're going to start criminalizing one another. It's going to get worse. The breakup of your family is going to get worse because now we're going to look for criminals. Unless we choose not to, unless we know how history does this every time and what people do every single time. And we say, no, I'm not going to do that. I'm not going to do that. It's going to be hard because there's a whole business into this now. And there's country after country after country that wants us to do it. They're encouraging us to do it. Do you think all of this stuff on TikTok, you ever notice what TikTok, have you ever seen what TikTok is like in China? It's not like this. Huh. Why wouldn't China allow this in their country? But they're fine shipping this garbage over to us because they're fine with us destroying ourselves and our families and our morals. That's what they need to control the world. And we're just lemmings. Stop being a lemming. Stop doing it. Stop following the crowd. Stop trying to be, you know, the influencer. Stop. Just be you. Just be you. Be the best version of you. Go find God. Go find him. He's looking for you. He's right now. He's like, come on, dude. Come on. You know that's the answer. Come on. Come find me. I dare you. Go find him. He wants you to. Go to church. I don't care which church. Go to church. Talk to a pastor. Most of them are probably going to piss you off. Go to another one. And then the next Sunday, go to another one. You'll find one. But you want to solve all of our problems? You're not going to. But God will. And according to this latest survey, you get good sex out of it. So what do you have to lose? All right, more in just a second.
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3: you. 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I play high school basketball for every baller who ever played a pickup game on a driveway, playground, or alley. 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

0: If it feels like the loudest voices are the ones pulling us apart, and the things you were raised to believe are getting shoved aside, you're not alone. That's why we made Torch Audio, where we'll talk about politics when it counts. But life is about so much more. We'll talk about all kinds of things, from faith and family to common sense living. And you can join the conversation. Torch Audio. Welcome home.
1: So Justin Haskins is joining me after the top of the hour. He has been a co-author of mine, of a couple of my books, I think three of my books. He is also the author of The Next Big Crash, Conspiracy Collapse, and The Men Behind History's Biggest Heist. But he has a new poll out, and it is terrifying. What we're finding out about those under 30, truly terrifying, especially when it comes to Sharia law. And what you're willing to do for cheaper gas prices. Never seen anything like this. You want to talk about destruction of nation? Wait until you hear this new poll. We'll give you perspective on it as well. Justin Haskins joins us next.
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6: The ongoing search. I'm Paul Stevens, Fox News. The search continuing for a medical plane carrying six people from Bermuda to Boston. The Coast Guard says debris from the plane has been found off the coast of Nantucket. The plane losing contact with air traffic control early yesterday morning after the pilot reported some electrical problems. Listen to this exchange with the pilot.
7: Roger, you said you're coming into line. Is that what you said? Okay, you declare an emergency or no? Okay, you're coming in a little weak, so you come,
6: Now, the plane vanishing shortly after that as the storm began moving into its path. The four Canadian crew members were on board, taking a Bermudian patient and a family member to Boston for medical care. The plane was expected to land at Boston Logan around 1:30 a.m., but it never did. According to flight tracking data, the plane had been in the air for nearly 2 hours before plunging from about 24,000 feet to 13,000 feet. That took roughly 3 minutes. The Coast Guard is set to hold a news conference later on today. Another alleged attack plot coming out of the UK, this time targeting the Jewish community.
8: Two Iranian men facing charges over an alleged plot to bomb a Jewish community in Manchester, England in September. They appeared in court Saturday. Officials say the men were in contact with a third party who may be in Iran. Both men are being held until another court hearing later this month. This comes just 8 days after six men were arrested in a separate incident involving an apparent plot targeting a UK airbase used by U.S. forces.
6: And that's Fox's Marianne Rafferty. Authorities think the alleged plot on RAF Fairford may be linked to the Iranians, although they deny any sort of involvement. U.S. Marine arrested in Japan, accused of killing a 39-year-old woman and stealing her belongings at an Okinawa hotel. 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
2: New details emerging about the co-pilot accused of attacking the captain of an Israel-bound Fly Dubai flight and trying to seize control of the plane a few days ago. Officials say Hammam al-Hammami is an Omani national who had previously been barred from flying for Oman Air over concerns about his extremist views. Authorities say he attacked the captain with a cockpit crash axe Wednesday as that plane carried 182 people, the wounded captain managing to unlock the cockpit door, allowing others to subdue the co-pilot, helping to stabilize that plummeting aircraft. Investigators have reportedly, though, found no connection yet to any militant groups. President Trump in Ohio last night rallying support for Republican candidates ahead of the upcoming midterms next month, including Republican Senator John Husted and gubernatorial candidate Vivek Ramaswamy. The president speaking about data centers, defending them as a big economic opportunity.
3: We're also taking historic action to ensure that big tech data centers benefit local communities. We want them. Look, there's so much money to be made for Ohio. You can't just turn them off. They'll go to China. China is, you know, a lot of people think it's sort of a PR attack by China. Could be. I'm not sure.
2: This coming as Americans have growing concerns about the impact of data centers on their communities, environment, energy, and water supply as well. Last night, Saturday night, pop superstar Taylor Swift dropping by, making a surprise appearance in actress Dakota Johnson's Saturday Night Live monologue, courtesy NBC.
4: I'm not your therapist, actually. 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
2: Now at the end of the show, Swift bringing out a birthday cake for Johnson. I'm Paul Stevens. This is Fox News.
1: Now, from the Glass Doctor of Indiana Weather Center, here's your Storm Alert weather forecast.
6: A quiet day in store with bright blue skies and highs in the upper 60s, though some could reach 70. Highs Monday and Tuesday in the low to mid 60s with lots of sun. Waking up to patchy frost possible Tuesday as lows drop to the upper 30s in spots. We're back to the low 70s midweek, then low to mid 70s by the weekend. I'm WSBT 22 meteorologist Jessica Burns.
7: Right now it's 51 degrees.
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8: Well, you're hearing a lot about AI today and this whole Anthropic issue, but when you see that Barack Obama is now so active and involved and now is urging Democrats to fearmonger AI, warning that artificial intelligence could be dangerous if it's not properly managed, as he implored Democrats now to aggressively develop political and governing agendas to prioritize the issue.
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1: Glenn Beck is on!
2: Hello, America. Welcome to the Glenn Beck Program. There is a new poll that is coming out, and it is shocking. Shocking. I'm going to go through what's in this poll. Justin Haskins is joining me. He is a co-author of mine. He is also the president of Our Republic, senior fellow at Our Republic, and the author of The Next Big Crash. And it's a great, great book. He is really, really buttoned up. Wait until you hear his latest poll. Now, listen, we're going to answer these questions. What percentage of Americans want to nationalize healthcare, energy, and big tech? Just so you know, that's the first step, become Venezuela. What is the percentage? What's the percentage of Republicans that now want to do that? How many want a socialist candidate for president? What was the response on this question? Would you support a proposal that would end war in Iran and provide the United States with low oil and gas prices in exchange for completely dismantling the nation of Israel and replacing it with a new Palestinian-led nation? How many Americans said yes to that? This will open your eyes. We go there in 60 seconds. Three years ago, terrorists murdered more than 1,200 innocent Israelis and took 250 hostages. Today, as we remember the souls lost on October 7th, Israel is still under threat from terrorists sworn to her destruction. And the anti-Semitic hatred and violence continues to rise all over the world. And the world looks away. But the light shines in the darkness. 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All across America, on the anniversary of October 7th attacks, churches, synagogues, universities, communities are planting Israeli flags. 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

0: Justin, welcome to the program. This poll that you just are releasing is absolutely terrifying.
1: Yes, it is. It is. It's one of the more terrifying polls I've done. I've done dozens of polls over many years. As you know, you have highlighted a lot of them. One of the key things that I'm always looking for is to find out just how insane America has become, especially with younger people, especially on the left. Been tracking it for a long time. And as this poll illustrates very, very clearly, it's really a series of polls. They all illustrate the same thing. Younger people and the Democratic Party is so far gone and detached from reality that it's hard to believe how crazy things have actually gotten. And we have a lot of work to do on the right to try to repair this because eventually younger people are going to be the majority voting bloc. And when that happens, God help us, because they have absolutely no idea what's going on in the world. And we're going to talk about it in this poll.
0: Okay. Give me the first one that want socialist president. How many people want a socialist president overall, Democrats and then Republicans?
1: Yeah. So actually, that poll question is not in this poll. That's from a different poll that we did a while ago. No, but the answer to that question is, generally speaking, support for socialist presidential candidates is pretty low. But with younger people, it's around 50%. So about 50% of people say under the age of 30 or so that they want a Democratic presidential, a Democratic socialist president. So they want a socialist now. And when you trace all sorts of other socialist and Marxist questions that I've asked in previous polls, you'll see that it's around 40, 50%. Sometimes it drops below 40%, depending on the question. But when you ask about socialist policies like nationalizing whole industries, you ask about,
0: healthcare, energy, and big tech. Healthcare, yes. Energy, and big tech. It is 76%. 76.
1: Exactly. Yeah, okay. Exactly. And so widespread support among younger people for socialism.
0: So you're looking at socialism. Remember, red, green alliance. So you've got socialism. That's the red. Now let's look at the green, Islam. And these numbers are terrifying. Let's just look at today. We'll look at Islam, which is holy cow, are we in trouble? Let's look at just the war with Iran here. In the ongoing war between the United States and Iran, who do you hope will ultimately win? And you were asking Americans.
1: That's right. Likely voters, not just all Americans, not just registered voters, likely voters. And what we found is that among all voters, 6% said Iran. So not a huge percentage. 74% said the United States, which is the obvious right answer, you would think.
0: Correct.
1: 10% said they don't care, which is pretty astounding. And 11% said they're not sure. They're still trying to figure out whether they want, Iran to win the war or not. I guess they haven't figured that out. But the really scary thing is not those top line results, because the average everyday American is not insane. But many young people are, and a huge chunk of the Democratic Party is becoming that way. A quarter of the Democrats surveyed said that they either want Iran to win or they don't care who wins, but they're not rooting for America. Less than 50% of them said that they want the United States to win this war. Less than 50%. And younger people, it was similar. Similar thing. So under 30, the most radical positions taken throughout all of these polling questions are going to be with younger people and with Democrats. And it's going to be, depending on the question, around a quarter or so of these groups saying taking the most radical position that you could.
0: The second question, I actually want to discuss this one because we'll discuss it. Who do you think is most to blame for the war between Iran and the United States? This one does not surprise me. Go ahead.
1: Yeah. 39% said it's Iran's government. 41%, this is the plurality, this is the number one answer, said the U.S. government. 10% said Israel's government, which is actually interesting because not a lot of people said that. And 9% said not sure. I thought that would be a lot higher. I did too. Right. But when you add Israel's government and the U.S. government together, you have a majority of all voters saying, yes, we think this is either Israel's fault or the United States' fault, primarily the United States. And when you asked Democrats and young people, it was much, much higher. 77% of Democrats said it's either Israel's fault or the U.S. government. Most of them said the U.S. government. Same thing with younger people. The vast majority of them, it was over 60%, said it's either America's fault or Israel's fault.
0: So I look at this differently. I look at this as, you know, who's most to blame for the war between Iran and the United States? Well, I mean, we were the ones who pulled the trigger. You know what I mean? It's not like they pulled the trigger. We did a preemptive strike on them. And it was because of Hezbollah and Hamas and also nuclear. So you could look at that and say, well, it was their actions, but we were the ones who pulled. So I can look at this at 39% say it's Iran, 41% say it's the U.S. government without attaching negative views to America. Would you, do the numbers bear that out when you're looking at it, or when it's, go ahead.
1: Yeah, no, if this was the only question we had, then I would say, yeah, there's all sorts of ways you could read this. Maybe they're just thinking, well, you know, America's the one that launched these attacks to begin with. So I think that the important thing to keep in mind, though, is it's in the context of people saying everything that we just talked about in the first poll question, you know, where we're asking, who do you hope will win? And you got a quarter of people saying, basically, I don't care, or I want Iran to win in the Democratic Party and among younger people. So the next question that we'll get to shows that this position is more radical than it might seem for this one question that we're talking about alone. But the reality is, Iran has been attacking America for a very long time. It's not as though America just woke up one day and said, Donald Trump woke up and said, you know, we're going to attack Iran and I don't, you know, we have no reason to. That's not what happened, obviously. So people don't know the history of this.
0: Yeah, I was going to say people don't know the history. They're not paying any attention, unfortunately, for the Republic's sake. Here is the really scary one. Would you support a proposal that would end the war in Iran and provide the United States with low oil and gas prices in exchange for completely dismantling the nation of Israel and replacing it with a new Palestinian-led nation?
1: Yes. Yes, and I did write that question, just to be clear, because I want to know just how radical these factions have become. And the answer to this was absolutely astounding. Among all voters, 19% said yes, they would support that proposal. You dismantle Israel, you install a Palestinian state, and all the Americans get in return is low oil and gas prices and ending the war in Iran. 19%, so one in five people said that of all voters. Only 58% said no. So there's a lot of not sures. There's 22% of people, voters, likely voters, who say, well, I'm thinking about it. Maybe I would support something like that. And then when you look at the demographics.
0: Hang on just a second. What right do you have to dismantle a state for oil and gas? I mean, that is every charge that every leftist has ever made about any war, that they'll do. Americans, the government is only doing it for cheap oil and gas, and they'll go and kill anybody. You are saying you will dismantle and basically kill all the Jews for cheap oil and gas. It is such a horrific concept. I looked at that before I looked at the poll. I read that and I kind of laughed when I read it because I'm like, oh, this is a crazy question. And then I looked at the results. Go ahead and just break it down by Democrats.
1: Right. So 24%, so one in four Democrats say that they would support this proposal. Again, likely voters. These are voters who are saying this, and support among young people. And this is really the most terrifying part of all of it. I mean, bad enough, we have 19% overall among all voters, a quarter of Democrats. That's all bad. But younger people in particular have bought this idea, the idea that we should just get rid of Israel, just dismantle it, destroy it. 46%
0: for cheap gas.
1: For cheap gas. 46% of those aged 18 to 24 said they would support that. 60% of those 25 to 29. And then I believe it was in the 40s or so for people who were in their 30s. And so the higher up you go, the less likely you are to support this. When you get to age 40 and above, support for this proposal is, I think, 3%. So basically nobody. So all the support for this proposal is people under the age of 40. It's so important for people to understand this is how radical a lot of our young people have become. They think this kind of policy is completely acceptable at levels that are 40, 50, 60%. I don't think people understand how extreme young people have become. And, you know, on the right and the left to some extent, but right now we're talking about mostly people on the left who hold these positions. It is a huge problem. And as these people grow up and become the primary voting base, these ideas are going to be front and center when they're electing politicians, when public policy is going into place, when we decide whether we're going to support Israel in the future or not. So this is incredibly important information. It is not getting anywhere near enough attention how radical young people have become on this issue.
0: I'm going to take a break and we're going to talk about, okay. So now what do we do? Because if these numbers don't terrify you, you're dead asleep. Because this is your future. And these numbers are, I've never seen anything like this. I've done this for 49 years, never seen anything like this. We'll get to it in 60 seconds. First,
2: Glenn Beck is back after this.

0: All right. 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
0: 46% of those aged 18 to 24 and 60% of those aged 25 to 29 say they would support the proposal to end Israel, to dismantle it in exchange for ending the war in Iran and receiving low oil and gas prices and replacing Israel with a Palestinian-led state. Justin, what do we do about that? How could we possibly make an impact? That is from years of indoctrination.
3: Yes. I think the biggest problem that the right has had over the years, we've complained endlessly about how the left controls schools, how biased the media is. All institutions have moved leftward. We've been complaining about it for a very long time, but I don't think we have appreciated until very recently just how radical these ideas are. These are not Bill Maher Democrats who are running Harvard University. These are far left-wing Marxist types that have run it. And I think the understand how to beat this and tackle it and deal with younger people going forward for the next 20 years, we have to understand critical theory. All of this flows out of critical theory. Critical theory is a branch of Marxism. It really comes out of Marxist thinking in Germany, the Frankfurt School in the 19th century, starting in the 1800s. It gets exported into America through universities like Harvard and Columbia and Yale and places like that, and then eventually becomes deeply embedded within the left. Most people don't know what it is, but they believe these ideas. And what critical theory is centered on is the idea that everything can be viewed through this lens where there's oppressors and then there's the oppressed. And the oppressed people are the good guys and the oppressors are the bad guys. And basically anything in society, anytime any group in society, they break everybody down into different demographics and groups. Does any of this sound familiar, by the way? They break everybody down into different demographics and groups. The people who are perceived to have more power or more money are there because they're oppressors. Everybody else is oppressed. And then you tell the story of any given society or culture, history, through this lens of the oppressor and the oppressed. And the reason the oppressors have what they have is because they've mistreated the oppressed people. So critical race theory comes out of critical theory. This whole idea of systemic racism, this idea that African Americans can't, it's not possible for them to be successful as a group because white people are systematically holding them back. This idea that women have been held back for all of these years, all of these things. The left seems to the right like it doesn't make a lot of sense at times because they've got radical feminists and radical Islamicists and they're in the same camp. And we say, how is this possible? That you can have these two groups or LGBT people supporting, you know, the Hamas. How can that possibly be? It doesn't make sense. It makes sense because they see the world as they're all part of the oppressed group. And so what they want to do is dismantle everything that exists. That's part of the oppressor category. Everything that's traditional. And then what comes next is they don't agree on that. Some people want Sharia law. Some people want radical feminist-led societies. They don't agree. But what they do agree now is that we have to dismantle everything that's traditional, because that's part of the oppressor category. And so to understand the left... Yeah, go ahead.
0: Go ahead. No, understand the left.
3: To understand the left, we have to understand this, and we have to attack it head on. This is the key to beating them in the long term.
0: I know what our next book is. I want to talk to you because I know what our next book needs to be. Justin Haskins, co-author of mine, also the author of The Next Big Crash, which is out right now, Our Republic President. We're going to finish this, and it's worse. You need to hear it. Thank you, Justin.

0: 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We'll be back.
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10: Fox News, I'm Jack Callahan. President Trump touting what he called his administration's record-setting numbers at a rally in Ohio last night.
11: It was just announced that under Republican leadership, incomes for hardworking Americans have soared to the highest level ever recorded.
10: The president trying to boost the candidacies of U.S. Senator John Houston and gubernatorial candidate Vivek Ramaswamy just a month ahead of the midterm elections. Search operations continue offshore from Massachusetts after a medevac flight from Bermuda to Boston's Logan International Airport dropped off the radar screens yesterday morning.
12: The plane plummeted from 24,000 feet to 11,000 feet in just 3 minutes.
10: Fox's Marianne Rafferty. Six people were aboard that flight. Ominously, the Coast Guard says they've spotted a debris field. 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
13: Now, from the Glass Doctor of Indiana Weather Center, here's your Storm Alert weather forecast.
14: A quiet day in store with bright blue skies and highs in the upper 60s, though some could reach 70. Highs Monday and Tuesday in the low to mid 60s with lots of sun. Waking up to patchy frost possible Tuesday as lows drop to the upper 30s in spots. We're back to the low 70s midweek, then low to mid 70s by the weekend. I'm WSBT 22 meteorologist Jessica Burns.
15: Right now, it's 53 degrees.
16: 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Fair and impartial. And because of my diligence to following rules, it led to the perfect score in the post-election audit. Vote Rolfus on November 3rd.
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0: to tell you a story. There is a suburb north of Dallas called The Colony. Nice homes, steep, steep front steps. A woman named Erin Howell looked at her doorbell camera, and she saw a delivery man on those stairs. The airline had lost her suitcase. Now it was found. Somebody had to carry it to her door. That somebody was 81 years old. You can see it on the video. One step, stop, breathe. Grip the handle. One more step, stop, breathe. The bag is heavy. Stairs are really steep. The man is 81, but he doesn't quit. Erin went outside and she asked the question all of us would ask. Why are you doing this? Why are you doing this? His name is Don Johnson. He's been married to his wife for 57 years. Her name is Josephine. Josephine has cancer. Treatments cost what treatments cost. Prescriptions cost more. So for 3 years, Don has been driving around North Texas delivering other people's lost luggage to help pay for his wife's care. Erin asked, Why this job? Why something so hard? You're 81. He said it was the only job that would hire him. He didn't complain. He didn't have bitterness. In fact, you know, the way the men of that generation are, it was just a statement of fact. No, it's the only job that would hire me. He was fine. Bills are here. Your work is there. Go. So he's carrying the suitcase. But more baggage than that. All day long, Don hands people back what they lost. A wedding dress, a business suit, a kid's stuffed bear that missed the connecting flight. He gets to watch their face light up as they answer the door. And then he drives home to the one thing he cannot afford to lose. For 57 years, a lifetime of knowing which side of the bed she sleeps on, how she takes her coffee, what she's thinking about before she says it. This is a man who made a promise in his 20s. He's still keeping it in his 80s. One stare at a time. Erin posted the video and started a fundraiser. And America does what America does when we're not busy being angry at each other and hating each other. Thousands of strangers gave hundreds of thousands of dollars, about 700,000. Messages poured in from people who will never, ever meet them. Over and over, the same words, we're praying for you, we're praying for you, we're praying for you. A local TV crew came out. Don told him he thought he might actually be able to stop working, stay at home, take care of her full time. And then it fell apart. GoFundMe shut down the campaign. Company says something in how it was presented just didn't meet its rules. It hasn't said what. Family says it's a technicality. But every dollar that people gave went back. We don't know the whole story yet. Maybe it gets set right. Maybe some details look different when they come out. But before any of that, the TV crew sat down with Josephine. They asked how she was doing. She didn't talk about money. She talked about the strangers who said they were praying for her. And then she said three words. I can face it. It's actually four. She said that was the big difference. She called it a joyful feeling. That's not a woman who got a check. That's a woman who found out she wasn't alone. You know, a company can refund a donation, but nobody can refund a prayer. and it was already delivered. I'm so worried about her. I'm worried about, for 3 years, Don Johnson's been bringing people things that they thought were gone for good. And he's carrying those bags upstairs every day at 81. But for a whole week, a whole country of strangers turned around and carried something up his stairs. Not money, but courage and faith. Prayer. Belief in miracles. And they carried him up the stairs for the woman he's been carrying all along. This is what I love about America. This is who we really are. Even though the money went back, the courage didn't. Do you know the song Rudolph the Red-Nosed Reindeer? Do you know how that came to be? Guy worked for Montgomery Ward. He lived in a really small little house and had an even smaller little office. But he was the guy, he was the marketing guy for Montgomery Ward. And he had done all kinds of marketing for him, all kinds of ads. They were looking for their next big Christmas campaign. And they came to him and they said, "Hey, we have this idea of Rudolph the Red-Nosed Reindeer. I'd like you to write it." And he started writing it. And somewhere in between, his wife was diagnosed terminal. And he stopped writing. He would come home every day after work and he would play with his children. Mom in the other room, fighting for her life. Mom in the hospital, fighting for her life. And he decided, best thing I could do for my kids is to write this. And he would tell them the story and write the poem. It wasn't a song yet, it was a poem. And Montgomery Ward found out about this after it was a huge success. Huge success. Took the nation by storm. Gene Autry wants to record it. Montgomery Ward decides, we're going to give the rights to you, the writer. They belong to Montgomery Ward. He wrote it for them. They wanted to help with the bills. I'm wondering where that airline is. Are they even aware they've got an 81-year-old guy schlepping luggage up the stairs for people who's in this situation? Boy, you want to do something that is far more powerful than fly the friendly skies. Take care of her bills. I know it's a lot. And I know you guys live on the edge all the time. But, you know, you could cut your advertising budget back on CNN. Nobody's watching it anyway. Maybe pay for her bills. I know I'd fly that airline. I would see that airline as something as somebody actually cares. They're not just doing an advertising slogan. They care about not only me, they care about their employees. They care about the person who is in the lowest position of their company. I don't know. I would think there would be a lot of people like me that would love to tell that story. somewhere outside Dallas. There's an 81-year-old man who was going to set his keys on the kitchen counter. After another day of other people's stares, and his wife of 57 years will say, "How are you doing? How are your knees?" And he'll say, "Oh, they're fine, honey." And she'll know he's lying. Because after 57 years, she always knows. But she'll let him. Because that's how he says, "I love you." After 57 years, he knows love isn't what you feel on good days. It's what you carry up the stairs on the hard ones. God bless Don, and God bless you, Josephine Johnson. And hopefully I'm going to be able to tell the story of how these guys, their bills were taken care of. And hopefully it'll be an airline that I know all of us will want to fly. Until that time, we'll just keep them in our prayers. They fly higher than any airline anyway. More in a minute.
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3: I'm getting some email now from people who are saying, you know, Glenn, why stop? Would you stop? Stop these stories. I thought that was a beautiful story. You know, my job is to inform you. My job is to warn you. My job is to give you perspective. But my job also is to make you feel. And I don't want you to feel fear and anger. It's too much of that. I want you to feel like you're surrounded by good, because you are. Good people, truth, beauty. Real love. I hope you felt that story. I have to tell you something also. At the end of the show, because it's the way she wanted it. She didn't even want it at the end of the show, but I'm doing it anyway. After more than 20 years behind my control board, Sarah Sullivan has made the decision to move off the board. She's going to be assisting with the launch of Torch Audio. But Sarah, I am going to say this. You have been mission critical to the success of this program for so long. Having somebody that can read my scattered brain for so long and be the extension of me, in the control booth has been, a tremendous blessing. And we have somebody who is great. BJ is replacing you, but it will take him years to be able to come close. Anybody would take years to be able to replace you. I am grateful for everything that you have done. I am grateful for all of the advice, all of the laughs, and I am grateful for our friendship in the studio over the years. And I know that will continue for many long years to come, but we're going to miss you here on the show. We're going to miss you. And BJ, you have gigantic shoes to fill, because she had enormous feet. I mean, I don't know if you ever saw her. If she's enormous. It wasn't like she was really good at her job. She just had enormous feet. Anyway, let's see. Is there anything else that we have to cover? I don't even know if you know this, Jason, but there is a new move for national ID, except it won't be national ID. It will be global ID. Wait until you hear how this is coming together, because we're all rejecting it now. But I'm telling you, we are one emergency away, because it's all being laid into place right now globally. And I'm going to explain it to you. And as soon as there is an emergency, oh, we will all have global ID. You know, we just went through how 77% of Democrats blamed the United States or Israel for the war, while only 15% blame Iran. The support of dismantling Israel for cheaper gas, 46% among voters 18 to 24, 60% among those 25 to 29, and it gets worse. That's coming up.

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3: Crews have found a debris field off Nantucket. I'm Jack Callahan, Fox News. In the search for an air ambulance carrying six people that vanished over the Atlantic yesterday, the Canadian registered Gulfstream aircraft was flying from Bermuda to Boston early yesterday with four crew members and two passengers aboard. Pilot reported electrical problems and declared an emergency with air traffic audio indicating the plane may have been coming in blind as a storm approached. Flight tracking data shows the jet dropped sharply from about 24,000 feet to 10,000 feet before contact was lost, the Coast Guard continuing its search. Israel's Prime Minister Netanyahu speaking with the captain of the Fly Dubai flight, who was attacked by the co-pilot in a suspected attempted terror attack. Fox's Marianne Rafferty reports.
4: Israel's prime minister hailing the captain who helped thwart a terror attack aboard a Fly Dubai flight as a true hero. The Indian pilot, who's still recovering in the hospital, shared the dramatic events in a video call with the prime minister Saturday. The plane, full of mainly Israeli passengers, was preparing to land in Tel Aviv from Dubai when the Omani co-pilot stabbed him. Officials say he shared extremist views and images of terrorists on social media.
3: Co-pilot has been identified as Hammam al-Hammami, an Omani national who was previously grounded by Oman Air over its concerns that he'd adopted extremist views. President Trump rallying in Ohio last night to rally support for Republican candidates ahead of the midterms, including Ohio GOP Senator John Houston and gubernatorial candidate Vivek Ramaswamy. President encouraging rally goers to think of him as they head to the polls.
5: Some reason when I don't run, they draw 44% less people. So what I'm going to do is ask you to just pretend that I'm running.
3: Several recent polls show Republican candidates are trailing their Democrat opponents in some key races. Top issue for the voters in the election, the economy. 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
3: Cornell University's president Michael Kotlikoff is responding to the closing of a 2024 investigation into allegations by a former female student at Cornell that she was gang raped by seven members of her fraternity.
10: I want to acknowledge something that can be difficult for an institution to say. We don't have all the answers, but we are committed to investigating and finding the answers our community deserved.
3: The Tompkins County District Attorney says there wasn't enough evidence to prove Jane Doe's case, forcing it to be closed. New York's Governor Hochul has appointed the state's attorney general as a special prosecutor to lead a criminal investigation into the alleged incident. President Trump appoints an AI czar to lead a new White House panel tasked with issuing a

0: report within 4 months. Fox's Deborah Valentine reports.
1: The president has appointed Director of National Intelligence Jay Clayton as the administration's AI czar. The panel's report will focus on the risks and opportunities posed by AI, according to Reuters, citing the Wall Street Journal. AI safety has become a major issue in recent weeks after AI models bypassed guardrails, broke out of secure testing environments, and actively targeted external internet systems. Clayton's panel will review AI-related risks and current government reporting mechanisms for breaches, hacks, and other incidents. The panel will also recommend ways to strengthen federal response capabilities under existing authorities. Deborah Valentine, Fox News.
0: Task Force members include Vice President Vance, Secretary of War Hegseth, and Treasury Secretary Bessent. The world's tallest wind turbine, a turbine that is nearing completion in eastern Germany. Standing nearly 1,200 feet tall, that's higher than the Eiffel Tower, its developers say the added height will reach stronger, more reliable winds. Prototype still needs internal wiring, with its official inauguration scheduled for late in November. I'm Jack Callahan. This is Fox News.
2: Now, from the Glass Doctor of Indiana Weather Center, here's your Storm Alert weather forecast.
3: A quiet day in store with bright blue skies and highs in the upper 60s, though some could reach 70. Highs Monday and Tuesday in the low to mid 60s with lots of sun. Waking up to patchy frost possible Tuesday as lows drop to the upper 30s in spots. We're back to the low 70s midweek, then low to mid 70s by the weekend. I'm WSBT 22 meteorologist Jessica Burns.
4: Right now it's 55 degrees.
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2: Well, hello, America, and welcome to the Glenn Beck Program. I want to see, are we winning in Iran? It looks like the mainstream media is now coming out and saying, begrudgingly, looks like it might be working. Is it? We'll talk to you about that. Also, the steel mills being rebuilt here in America. The five guys in Britain have been released. We don't know exactly why. This is a really confusing story. AI debt, I am telling you, we are seeing the next thing come along that says it's too big to fail. And watch everyone carefully so they don't nationalize this debt. That is the next big thing. If there's any kind of flaw in this, they're up to $4 trillion in debt on AI right now. Also, digital dollars are on the way. Broken families. And women are blaming men and men are blaming women. It's a game being played to separate us even more. We've got a lot to cover. We're going to start with, are we winning in Iran in 60 seconds?
3: Doctors told Alba that pregnancy was impossible. Her husband's diagnosis confirmed it. A child of their own just was not going to happen. Then the impossible happened. Alba was pregnant. Positive pregnancy test felt like a mistake. Cruel twist of science she didn't understand or want at the time. Nothing added up. She had accepted pregnancy wasn't possible. This baby wasn't planned. She was confused. She was afraid. She was overwhelmed. What should have felt like a miracle felt like a crisis. Then Alba walked into a preborn network clinic and everything changed. She was welcomed with compassion and given a free ultrasound. And when she saw her baby and heard that tiny heartbeat, everything changed. Fear gave way to hope. Alba chose life. 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He does. Right now, another mother needs that moment. 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

0: Sorry, I just have to make some notes here of things that I've been... You know, it's a curse and a blessing to have ADD. I can't tell you all the things that were going through my mind, so let me just write them down before I forget them. Okay. I want to talk to you about... I want to talk to you about what's happening in Iran. There is an oil analyst now that tracks tankers for a living. He posted five words. Iran has lost control of Hormuz. I guess it's... I'm not good at counting. Anyway, Iran has lost the strait. He's not alone. Kepler, one of the firms that watches every ship on the water, now estimates close to 13 million barrels a day coming out of the Gulf. That's far more than anybody else expected, okay? Remember, they were saying nothing is coming through the Gulf. Most of it is moving dark. Transponders are off. Shuttle runs, oil pumped from one tanker to another in open water, et cetera, et cetera. And the New York Times is reporting that Iran's leaders are worried their grip on the strait is slipping. Can you even imagine what it took for a New York Times writer to write that sentence? Can you imagine what the editor was like, his head in his hands going, oh, dear God, no. Writing that about a Donald Trump policy? The United Nations. Iran sent an offer through Qatar. Meet our conditions and we'll reopen the strait in 7 days. Yeah, the president said, no, I don't think so. Why? Why would he say that? A regime does not offer to sell you a door until it feels the hinges are going. I've said from the beginning, and I'll say it again, I don't know if this is going to work. I don't know. Nobody does. I want it to work. I hope it works. It seems like a good strategy. Most importantly, we need it to work. But against all odds that most of the experts in Washington quoted with a straight face, this president may actually be pulling off the impossible. And that is very good news if it happens. And the same analyst who said Iran lost the strait listed the caveats himself. First, the shuttle is very expensive. Every barrel snuck out in the dark and passed from one ship to another ties up more tankers longer than needed. Tanker rates are at record highs. That cost does not disappear. It's passed on to all of us. It shows up at the refinery and then it shows up at your pump. Second, crude and what you put in your truck are not the same thing. Russian refineries are on fire because of another war. The Saudi pipeline has been hit. China is running its refineries very slowly. So even if crude drops below $100, diesel and gasoline can stay high. Don't let anybody tell you the war is over because of one number on, you know, a cable channel went down. Third, China is buying less oil than it normally does. The day that comes back to full presence, full appetite, there still isn't enough oil moving and prices will climb again. Fourth, the world has burned through something like 1.5 to 2 billion barrels of stored oil. All of that, our strategic oil reserve is at a 40-year low. All of it has to be refilled. Whoever refills it pays whatever the price is that day. Good news, we have the oil from Venezuela, and we're going to pay the cost of pumping it. So it's not going to affect us on our strategic oil reserve. Now, this is not the finish line. However, this might be the first day we've actually been able to see a legitimate finish line. The real danger isn't the price. We signed a memorandum on, you know, in Islamabad. Iran agreed to let ships through toll-free for 60 days while we talked. They were firing on tankers again. Why? Why? Because they used that paper to catch their breath. And that's what Donald Trump has just taken. They're winded. And while they're laying on the ground going, somebody get my mom. Somebody call my mom. Somebody call my mom. We know that's going to, if you let them rest... If you're like, just relax, we're not going to hit you again, we're not going to throw you off the fence post, then what happens? They catch their breath. We want them on the ground like we were when we were, you know, 6, 7 years old. We get the breath knocked out. Somebody call my mom, somebody call my mom. We want that. The analyst has a name for that kind of deal. It's a memorandum of understanding. We sign another one. And we don't get peace. We get a rerun of the summer. We have been here before. Not only in the summer, but if you go back to 1858, a senator from South Carolina stood up and told the North it can never make war on the South because the world couldn't live without the Southern cotton. And he put it right there. Cotton is king. The mills of England run on cotton from the South. Cut it off, London will come and rescue us. So when the war came, the South did something almost nobody remembers. It closed down its own strait. The planters held their cotton off the docks on purpose to starve the mills of England until England came and broke the blockade for them. Meanwhile, in Washington, the general in charge of the whole Union Army was 74 years old and couldn't climb onto a horse anymore, and his plan was boring and incompetent. Don't charge. Just surround them. Close the ports. Take the river. Squeeze them. Was it incompetent? The newspapers thought it was. They thought it was a joke. A cartoonist drew a giant snake wrapped around the South, and the press called it the Anaconda. It was an insult, meant to be one. The crowds wanted a march to Richmond. No, they got that. And it ended in Bull Run. Early on, the snake leaked. Fast little ships slipped through at night. Blockade runners made fortunes. But the king never checked the warehouses. England was stuffed from a record crop the year before. And by the time, you know, they ran low, British merchants were buying cotton from India and Egyptian cotton. The South held. They held the world's cotton hostage, did they? Because the world went shopping. The rescue never came. And then the snake everybody laughed at became the backbone of the strategy that won the war. We still call it by name what it was, a put down. That's Tehran's problem. Iran has one card. The world cannot live without our strait. That's what they think. But leverage that. Leverage only works by refusing to get weaker every day you use it. Every tanker slipping out in the dark is a mill in England finding cotton in Egypt. See, the Anaconda only works if you don't let go. The South's last hope was never a battle. It was that the North would get tired. That's exactly what they're saying that we will do. America will get tired. No, an Anaconda squeezes and squeezes and squeezes until you gotta call somebody, call my mom, somebody, call my mom, somebody. And there's nothing left. That's the prices and the papers and the election that would have worn Lincoln down before the snake finished its work. That's what they're counting on with the same thing. It nearly did back then. In the summer of 1864, Lincoln wrote himself a private note that he said, I'm probably going to lose. Tehran is playing the same hand that we played in the Civil War. Iran watchers say the regime is convinced this president only cares about gas prices in the midterms. They're wrong. They're wrong. They're wrong. Unfortunately, in some ways, they're wrong. I think he's going to lose the midterms, but he's going to squeeze the crap out of them. Because their whole strategy is based on the calendar, and he's saying, I don't care. Serious people warn that maximum pressure breeds maximum resistance, that a cornered regime lashes out. And they're right about lashing out. We've watched it. But a regime that lashes out on Monday and offers to reopen on Friday is not winning. It's haggling. Patience is not waiting. Patience is refusing to trade tomorrow for the relief of today. I still don't know if this works. I've told you from the very beginning, I don't know if this is going to work. I told you from the very beginning, this is why I'm not president of the United States, because I wouldn't have the courage to do it. I wouldn't. I think it's right, but I wouldn't have the courage to do it. But I know what failure looks like. A piece of paper, a photograph, 60 days of relief, and a regime that used every one of those days to reload. If Iran gets relief, it comes after they do something that we can verify, not after a promise of something we can't verify. It'll cost us. You'll feel it at the pump this winter and probably into the spring. If the people who watch the tankers are right, the real turn comes early, only if the president holds. Remember, the South didn't lose because the snake was strong. It lost because the man holding the snake didn't let go. Mr. President, don't let go. More in a minute.
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1: Well, let me say hello to Jason and Ricky. Jason, what do you think of what I just said about what's happening in Iran?
2: I agree. I think that there were rumors that Glenn was, or that the president was offering sanctions relief and things like that. The president put out on Truth Social that was completely untrue. Said it was fake news. I hope that is the case, because I'm looking at the amount of oil that's coming out of the Strait of Hormuz right now. And we're about 80%-ish, something like that, of pre-war levels. And that's, I mean, we're, and that's taking into account that some of the oil that was coming out pre-war was Iranian oil, which 90% of that was going to China. So China is not happy about this. They want this to come to an end. The rest of the world is starting to see what's happening with this pressure campaign. And I think you mentioned as well that the Saudi East-West pipeline is now back online. So that is now transporting oil as well. I don't know how long it's going to take for this to normalize and for this to start affecting global oil prices.
1: If he can stop all money coming in, if he can stop all money coming in from foreign countries, this thing will collapse in weeks. The problem is, you've got people like Qatar financing Iran, you know, helping them with banking. I think that has stopped. You have China doing the same, possibly Russia doing the same. If you can get that to stop, if you can squeeze and nothing slips through, they're done. They're absolutely done. But it's got to be a serious movement by the president.
2: Yeah, the Iranian currency right now, it is now at a record low to the dollar, 2.5 million rial to the dollar. Inflation is around 70%. They are imploding. Absolutely. But this is not even taking into account if all this goes to plan. What happens? What does oil look like? What does energy infrastructure look like in the future? It's not, I don't believe, as the Strait of Hormuz being the end all when it comes to being able to, you know, affect global oil prices. I think the Trump administration is looking much further than that. We're looking at the Western Hemisphere being a major player. We're looking at a diminished OPEC. UAE, you know, announced that they are jumping out of OPEC. So this cartel, when all this is said and done, when the dust is settled, the cartel might be completely done, and energy infrastructure will look a whole lot more stable in the future. A lot is at stake here.
1: How are people not seeing this? I mean, I guess the pain is so bad at the dinner table that, you know, they can't see anything past that. And I completely understand that. When you are fighting for your life, you know, honestly, a lot of voters in America are like a drowning man. A drowning man can know, I can't, you know, if you're coming out to rescue me, I can't kill you. But that's what happens. A drowning man will push the rescuer underwater to save himself. And it's just a natural response. And I think because people feel so underwater, if you will, they are panicked in their own life. They don't know how to navigate everything that's going on in their world, that I think they're pushing the one guy who is actually fixing it underwater. I mean, I'm very nervous about the midterms. I mean, I keep holding out that these polls are wrong, but I don't think they are. I don't think they are. And here's why they're not. I don't think Republicans are going to show up. And that really bothers me, because if you think, I mean, there's a chance now they lose the Senate as well. You see what is happening with Lindsey Graham's sister. She's within 1 point. If you lose the Senate, you have impeachment hearings, and they will impeach and remove him from office. Do you have any idea what that means? Do you have any idea what happens to everything that is going on right now? Do you know how fast they will shut down what's happening in Iran? You know, I heard a story on Fox News this morning and they said, you know, Iran is counting on the fact that America won't fight and she will retreat. They're demanding she retreats from the Middle East. This is what happened in Beirut that gave us the World Trade Center times 1,000. And if these people gain control of even just the Senate, the House and the Senate's a nightmare. But if they gain control of the Senate, we're toast. We are toast. They will shut everything down and you will go back to sitting there looking at your kid's school going, why is a transgender, dancer now teaching my third grader class? I'm telling you, it's coming. Please go out and vote.

0: 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We'll be back.
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6: News. I'm Paul Stevens. President Trump last night in Ohio ahead of the midterm standing by tariffs.
7: A word that's made our country rich. A word that I said, it's my favorite word in the whole dictionary. And the fake news killed me. They killed me. I said, this is my favorite word. The word is tariff.
6: That rally outside Dayton. The U.S. Coast Guard saying debris from a missing medical transport plane carrying six people has been spotted off the coast of Nantucket Island. The president of Cornell University speaking out Saturday against what he called a deeply disturbing alleged gang rape that's facing renewed scrutiny.
8: A female student says she was sexually assaulted by seven fraternity members for hours while under the influence of ketamine and alcohol.
6: That's Fox's Brooke Taylor. 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
9: Now, from the Glass Doctor of Indiana Weather Center, here's your Storm Alert weather forecast.
10: A quiet day in store with bright blue skies and highs in the upper 60s, though some could reach 70. Highs Monday and Tuesday in the low to mid 60s with lots of sun. Waking up to patchy frost possible Tuesday as lows drop to the upper 30s in spots. We're back to the low 70s midweek, then low to mid 70s by the weekend. I'm WSBT 22 meteorologist Jessica Burns.
11: Right now, it's 57 degrees.
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0: Welcome to the program. Glad you're here. Sorry, I got to take a little Allivert because I don't know what I'm allergic to. There's nothing growing, but I'm allergic to something. All right. Welcome to the program. I want to give you some more news that I think is good news, but it's a wait and see kind of thing. Look, I want to tell you, I'm going to tell you something. I don't know why this show is successful. I'm not sure other people will tell you this. I'm not going to carry water for anybody. I'm not going to carry water for the administration or the Republicans or anything else. I'm going to tell you the truth, and I'm going to be hopeful. I like the president. I think he's doing a great job. And so when he's doing things that haven't, you know, turned the corner yet, I'm going to be hopeful, but I'm not going to tell you that, you know, I'm not going to tell you something I don't believe. And I also, I have so left the click and the audience building mania behind. I don't care. And I haven't cared in a very, very long time about, oh, I've got to be number one. We have to be first on this. I don't really care. If I chase that, I will chase the wrong things. And this has been my philosophy for a long time. I will chase the wrong things and we will become everything that I despise. My philosophy now is the country is just in so much trouble. And I personally am so sick and tired of hearing clickbait. I'm so tired of being tricked into a headline. I'm so tired of somebody saying, I know this is exactly what's happening, when they don't have any idea what's happening. And so I am trying really hard not to be one of those guys, because I think the most valuable thing that anyone can give to you is perspective, the facts, then perspective. And then on top of that, say, but I don't know. I could be wrong. I'm not God. Okay. I don't have a crystal ball. In this world, everything is changing so quickly. So I can tell you what I think this means today, and I'm going to be hopeful on what I think it means for tomorrow. But let's stop with the game. Okay. So let me tell you about the steel mills. I think this is a really good thing, but there's some caveats here. Yesterday in the Oval Office, the president announced that the White House is now calling what it will be the largest steel plant in American history is going to be built. $15 billion, Lee County, Iowa. That's in the bottom corner of the state on the Mississippi, a couple of counties, and one county that has peaked at about 44,000 people in 1960 and has been shrinking ever since. So this is a good thing for this corner of the state. The numbers, 5,000 to 6,000 construction jobs while it's being built, 1,750 permanent jobs when it's running, plus about 350 at the mine in Minnesota that feeds it. Now, that's a lot of great news. 7.5 million tons of steel a year at first, 10 million at full speed. The White House says that's roughly a tenth of everything America made last year out of one mine. Steel is coming back to America. Now, the ore is going to come out of the ground in Minnesota, and then it's going to ride the rails south, and it becomes steel in Iowa, including steel the administration says will meet military standards. So we're now, Jason, remember we talked about this the other day, that I think the president sees something that nobody else is seeing and nobody's talking about it. Why would he say that? Including steel that meets military standards. I think the president is seeing things coming down the pike. Okay. So mine to mill, it will never leave the country. Now, who owns it? The name on the door is Mesabi Metallics. It's a Minnesota company. Uh-huh. The name behind the door is the SR Group. It's a family conglomerate from India, founded in 1969 by two brothers named Ruia. Now, the Commerce Secretary says SR is going to finance the steel plant and no direct federal money will go into it. But the mine is a different matter. The Export-Import Bank, which is your government, is lending it $770 million. Could go as high as $10 billion. Okay, million to $10 billion. That's quite a spread. Anyway, Iowa lawmakers have been told they may be called back to approve tax breaks to make this thing happen. SR has been on the Iron Range before. It broke ground on that same mine in Minnesota in 2008, promised to finish it in 2013. In 2016, its Minnesota company went bankrupt, owing more than $1 billion. Local contractors were left holding the unpaid invoices. The state was out about $65 million in road and infrastructure money. Its own bankrupt subsidiary sued the parent company, accusing it of siphoning off the project's funds. That's an accusation. It's not a verdict. We don't really know for sure because, I mean, everything is corrupt in Minnesota. How do we know? I don't want to get in bed with a corrupt company, but apparently there's enough out there that says that that didn't happen. I don't know. Minnesota has spent years trying to keep SR out. SR bought its way back in. It actually delivered. They bought themselves back in. They went back into the mine. And on September 17th, they blasted loose 1.3 million tons of rock and produced the first iron concentrate with pellets due next month. So they're mining, nothing to go out of business. Bankruptcy. They come back. They blow up some rock and they find the first iron ore. So this is the first iron ore mine and pellet plant in America in 50 years. So both things here are true. Got to hold two things in one hand. Guys, got to be able to walk and chew gum. So two things are true. The same people who left the range holding the bill came back and got it running. So is this a big story? Yes, huge story. Caveat, if it gets built. The first steel is 2030 after the next presidential election, with Iowa Republicans in tight races standing around the desk. $95 billion in economic activity is the White House's own estimate spread over a decade. An announcement is not a mill, just ask Minnesota. The plant exists because of a 50% tariff on foreign steel. The administration says so itself. If that tariff is lifted, then what happens to this mill? The tariff is also paid for by every American who buys a washing machine, a pickup, or a steel beam. And for 40 years, our side said government couldn't pick winners. But the government bank, you know, lending $750 million to one company, I think is picking a winner here. But maybe it's a good one, but let's at least call it what it is. So here's why it matters. This matters because a country that can't make steel can't build a ship, can't build a tank, can't build a bridge or a power plant without asking somebody's permission and waiting for it to get loaded onto a boat and sent here. That's what a steel town is. It's a permission slip to build what you need to build. A steel town is a place where the mill whistle sets the clock. The mill sponsors the Little League. The son follows the father through the same gate. A man with a high school diploma buys a house, raises four kids, takes a week at the lake, a homestead, Pennsylvania, just outside of Pittsburgh, employed 15,000 people during the war. The last of it shut down in 1986, and they tore it down, built a shopping center there. They left a row of 12 brick smokestacks standing between the parking lots. People park under them now to buy shoes. We have to have steel mills. The year before that, 1985, there was a mine called Butler. It closed in Minnesota. We have literally been here before on that very range. It was 1890 that a family of timber cruisers out of Duluth, brothers and nephews named Merritt, had crews digging test pits on a low ridge most prospectors had passed over. Their father believed for years that there was iron up there. He was right. The crew hit a soft red ore right under the surface. You didn't need to dig a tunnel. You could scoop it out with a steam shovel. They had found the greatest iron range in America. And they would go down in history as seven iron men. But ore in the ground is worth nothing until it moves. So they built a railroad to the lake. To build it, they borrowed. The man they went to was John D. Rockefeller. Then came the panic of 1893. The banks failed. Loans came due. The Merritts couldn't pay. And by early 1894, the mines, the railroad, the ore docks belonged to John D. Rockefeller. They sued him for fraud and won. They lost on appeal because he had more money. They ran out of money and they settled. A few years later, Rockefeller sold the whole thing to a brand new company. That company, U.S. Steel. But the Merritts found the ore that built America's steel century, and they died without the fortune. But here's where it all landed. U.S. Steel, the company built on the Merritts ore, was bought last year by Nippon Steel of Japan. The newest mine on that same range is owned from India. Over 130 years, the money has come from Cleveland to New York to Tokyo to Mumbai. The ore hasn't even moved, but neither did the people who dug it. The range has taught the same lesson for a century. The paper changes hands every generation. The men who find the treasure rarely keep it. What stays is the ore, the river, the railroad, and the people who show up at 6 o'clock in the morning every morning. Whose name is on the deed matters less than where the furnace sits and whose hands are running the furnace. So let's watch this one the right way. Don't watch the Oval Office on this one. Watch Lee County. Watch for dirt moving. Watch whether the local contractors get paid on time this time. Watch what Iowa gives away in that special session and see what it gets back in writing. Because if it does get built, this is a huge thing for America. And for one small reason, there's an eighth grader in Fort Madison right now who will walk through that gate someday. His grandfather walked through the factories and watched those factories leave. He may get to watch one come home again. Rockefeller got the range. Japan got the U.S. steel. India now has the mine. The smokestacks are still standing in Homestead, and somebody in Iowa may get to light a new furnace. Money doesn't have a hometown, but you do. It's time America builds like it.
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1: Welcome to the Glenn Beck program. I want to stay on the economy one more break. I'm going to tell you about AI and too big to fail. This is a, I know I seem conflicted because I am. I think this is AI is the hardest thing to navigate in my lifetime. And I think the hardest thing Americans or any human has ever had to navigate. It could kill all of us. It could cure all of us. It could transform the world. And on the dark side, it could transform us and make us more like it. So I don't know what to do, but I want to give you all of the facts, all of the good things, all of the dangers. But here's one on the finances of our country. And there's one word I want you to watch for. And when you see this word appear, I want you to run for the hills. I want you to ring every alarm bell. Let me check in with the insiders and Ricky. What are the insiders saying?
2: Insider Darkstar. This is all great, but it will come to a screeching halt when the party that destroyed our industry in the first place gets back in power.
1: Yes. Yes. That's the biggest caveat of them all. If I knew that, this was Trump's first term and he had another and I thought he could win, I wouldn't be so panicked, but this is his last term and this whole thing could come undone. Can I give you a really dark scenario? I'm looking for the things. I want to remember the lesson I learned in 2020. Just because the other side wins doesn't mean, I mean, God is still on the throne. If they win Congress, that could, because they're going to go full throttle crazy. That could actually help sweep in 2028. Them actually, not Congress and the Senate, but that could actually help the Republicans sweep in 2028 because I think people would go, oh my gosh, I forgot about those guys.

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2: A search operation. I'm Paul Stevens, Fox News. The search continuing for a medical plane carrying six people from Bermuda to Boston. The Coast Guard says debris from the plane has been found off the coast of Nantucket. The plane losing contact with air traffic control early yesterday morning after the pilot reported some electrical problems.
3: Roger, you said you're coming in the line. Is that what he said? Okay, you declare an emergency or no? Okay, you're coming in a little weak, so you're I didn't hear what your response was, if you were declaring emergency or not.
2: The plane vanishing shortly after that as a storm began moving into its path. Four Canadian crew members were on board, taking a Bermudian patient and a family member to Boston for medical care. Now, flight tracking data shows the plane was airborne for nearly 2 hours before plunging from about 24,000 feet down to about 13,000 feet in roughly 3 minutes. The president of Cornell University speaking out Saturday against what he called a deeply disturbing alleged gang rape that's facing renewed scrutiny. Fox's Brooke Taylor.
4: Cornell University's president basically saying they must do better. So it all comes as newly uncovered police records show that Cornell officers were at the Kai Pai house just hours before on October 19, 2024, making a drug-related arrest. Now, the police record doesn't identify the drugs involved in that arrest, but just 22 hours later, a female student says she was sexually assaulted by seven fraternity members for hours inside that same house while under the influence of ketamine and alcohol. Cornell's own investigation would later find the ketamine was being used by multiple people at Kai Pai around the same time.
2: Now, Cornell's president also said he does support the appointment of New York's state attorney General Letitia James as a special prosecutor in the case. The alleged victim has sued Cornell and the seven accused former students. 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
1: Now, from the Glass Doctor of Indiana Weather Center, here's your Storm Alert weather forecast.
9: A quiet day in store with bright blue skies and highs in the upper 60s, though some could reach 70. Highs Monday and Tuesday in the low to mid 60s with lots of sun. Waking up to patchy frost possible Tuesday as lows drop to the upper 30s in spots. We're back to the low 70s midweek, then low to mid 70s by the weekend. I'm WSBT 22 meteorologist Jessica Burns.
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0: Chris, this is Casey Weed, CEO of Howard Bailey Financial, and I am here with fellow certified financial planner practitioner and vice president here at Howard Bailey. I got Marshall Johnson here with me.
1: Hey, hey, hey.
0: So whether you are at retirement, in retirement, near retirement, or maybe you're just seeking that coveted job optional status we always talk about here on the show, you have found yourself a home. We're going to have a wide-ranging discussion today covering some important questions that can have some real impact on the way that you experience retirement. We're going to talk about the Federal Reserve's recent interest rate decision and what changing rates could mean for your retirement and as an investor. We're also going to be hearing highlights from a conversation with financial writer Jacob Schrader, who challenges us to think differently about wealth, spending, and what our money is actually for. We're going to tackle some big retirement questions today, like how much should you be spending each year, or how much investment risk you really need to be taking in retirement. And we're going to be closing on a topic that many people don't think much about until it's too late, that is required minimum distributions, or RMDs. If you have money sitting in a traditional IRA or 401k, there may be some important planning opportunities in the years before the IRS says, hey, it's time to take that money out. So Marshall, let's get it started.
1: Let's get into it, buddy. We're going to talk about something off the top here. We're going to talk about interest rates on the rise. It's a pretty popular topic. You know, the Fed chose to raise rates here recently, and anytime that happens, there's lots of headlines, right? There's lots of news articles. There's lots of newspaper clippings trying to tell you what to watch out for.
0: I'm getting sick of it, Marshall.
1: You're getting sick of it?
0: I feel like all we've talked about is interest rates for the last 20 years. My entire career has been focused around interest rates. Because I started in this business during the financial crisis and experienced the ZIRP era. That was one of those periods of time that most had never experienced that were living in this industry, that had been in this business for the 20 years prior. And all of a sudden, we're at 0% interest rates.
1: Right.
0: And we can run out and get mortgages at 2-3% per year for a 30-year mortgage. Yeah, it was a heyday. And it was also one of the biggest challenges that retirees could have possibly faced as they were stepping into retirement. These retirees now, 2010 to 2015 to 2020, you had a whole generation almost of retirees that were retiring in a zero interest rate environment. Now, when my grandparents retired, they didn't want to take any risk. They weren't investors even.
1: Yeah.
0: They didn't buy stocks. They didn't take risk. They were CD folks.
1: You didn't really have to when you could get double digits in your CDs and savings accounts.
0: Yeah, I mean, they retired and lived off of CD interest. And all of a sudden, when I got in this business, we were meeting with individuals that were just like my grandparents that didn't want to take any risk and wanted to make, they said, hey, make me 3-5% and don't lose and I'll be fine the rest of my life. And now I'm getting 0.1% on my interest at the bank, and I want something different. And now we're in a completely different phase of interest rates that I didn't have the opportunity to experience during my career.
1: Sure.
0: Where now you can go out and get 5-6% fixed rates. Mm-hmm. And that is something that I think is confronting retirees in a different way, where those retirees that retired that didn't want to take risk, they were maybe forced to take risk, and now they're in an environment going, well, if I can go get 6% fixed, or I might take enough risk where I could lose half my life savings, but I want to make 10% in the market, is it really worth that risk premium? And that's what that would be called. You know, if I get 5-6% fixed,
1: risk-free.
0: But it's going to take, you know, I might get 8-10%, you know, by taking risk, why do I even do it? It's a bit of a quandary that retirees are stuck in today. So I think this is an important topic. As much as I'm kind of tired talking about interest rates, it has been at the center point of virtually every conversation that I've had with a soon-to-retire individual over the last two decades of my career.
1: Yeah, because you talk about that zero interest rate environment. You know, really, 10-year treasuries dipped below 4% back in 2007, and they remained below 4% until about 2023. So we're just now starting to see the Fed raise rates by a quarter point. You know, the primary concern there is inflation, right? The Fed is looking at inflation, saying, well, it's above our 2% target. And they project inflation to be about 3.7% for 2026. And, you know, it's causing a little bit of concern. Case.
0: Yeah. And I just don't, I mean, how much concern does it create kind of on that 0.25% level? I mean, it shouldn't, but it does make the news because They got to write something. And so they do. Does have an impact in the grand scheme of things. 0.25% doesn't change things a whole lot. But if you see these things happen every quarter, every few months, start to see some pretty big impacts. And this does have an impact on retirees just in general. So talking about interest rates from a high level and higher interest rates we're seeing today, as we said, there's some potential benefits. You have higher returns on savings accounts, money market accounts, short-term CDs, fixed accounts, lifetime income. And there's an opportunity for retirees and savers to take advantage of. There's also some potential challenges. And when we first saw interest rates spike a couple of years ago, well, that was pretty damaging for a lot of retirees' portfolios because they had all of these low interest rate bonds that they were holding on to. They had a lot of fixed income. And if I'm holding a bond that's paying 2 or 3%, now I can go out and get the same quality bond for 5 or 6%. Well, nobody wants my 2 or 3% bond. So there was a big impact on fixed income bond prices, not to mention a problem that most of our clients don't have to concern themselves with, but the economy as a whole, which also impacts our clients, is interest rates on credit cards, new loans, mortgages, and how that could impact the real estate market. Now, when it comes to the impact on stocks, it's a little less predictable, historically speaking. But I still think no matter what, you should be asking your advisor, and your advisor should be asking, all right, these things changed. Should that change our plan? Should any money moves be made? And I'll tell you, for a lot of the families that we serve, this has resulted in a lot of strategic changes to investment allocation and retirement strategy. It has been a focal point of conversation because there are a lot of benefits, there are a lot of opportunities, and there are sometimes things and changes that need to be made.
1: Well, and I think you bring up a good point. I was just having a conversation with a family the other day, and they're asking, similar questions. What does this mean? Are higher interest rates good, or rising interest rates good, or lower interest rates good or bad? And with today's technology, we can actually simulate these environments, right? So you talked about, what should I do with my portfolio? Working with an advisor that can take your existing holdings and simulate higher interest rates, can simulate what would happen to your portfolio. How does it impact your bonds? How does it impact your fixed income? And then you can begin to make changes and immunize yourself from that risk. And that's really what we talk about all the time, whether it's stock market risk or inflation risk or interest rate risk. It's like, prepare in advance so then you can live the best life possible.
0: Yeah, I think a few things that we like to evaluate for the families that we serve are, one, those bond prices. When we're taking a look at a portfolio, I looked at a portfolio for a recent couple, and we looked at their fixed income allocation, their bonds. And we found that their bonds had over a 10-year duration. Those are long-term bonds. So they had very little exposure to short-term bonds, a lot of exposure to long-term bonds. The longer the term of the bond, the price of that bond is going to be impacted by fluctuations in interest rates. That's if we end up in an environment where we continue to see increases in interest rates, then they could suffer significant losses on that fixed income side of the portfolio. And we do our best to try to immunize our clients from interest rate risk when it comes to their bonds. And there's several ways that can be accomplished. We can accomplish the same types of returns as bonds without having exposure directly to bonds. There's a lot of different types of fixed income instruments that are available out there today. Now, and another thing to consider is, of course, cash, your cash value life insurance policies, your annuities, and just cash that's sitting on the sidelines. So when it comes to these different things, let's take a look at cash, just for instance. How much are you earning on your cash? And if you're earning, say, nothing, then it might be a good time to lock in some of the higher returns that we have today from an interest rate standpoint. And historically speaking, interest rates probably won't rise that much higher in the future. Are they going to continue to rise? They may continue to rise, but we're still in an interest rate environment that provides an opportunity to lock in these rates for a longer period of time without that interest rate risk. You may have old, we had a couple recently had an old annuity, and that annuity that they had purchased several years ago now was earning 1 or 2% per year. And we can now refinance that annuity. We can move it to a new fixed annuity or a fixed indexed annuity that provides them multiples more potential return in the future. Same thing's true with cash value life insurance policies. I just replaced three of my cash value life insurance policies. And that's because these policies were earning lower rates of return because they were based on interest rates when we purchased them 10 years ago. Now we can earn multiple higher interest rates, which for us means, you know, more tax-free growth on those dollars, which is what we're seeking. For you, it might just mean lower premiums or never paying a premium again by refinancing those policies. I just think too often what I find is nobody looks at these things. Nobody takes into consideration, you know, all right, interest rates changed. How did that affect your annuity? How did that affect your bonds? How does that affect your cash? How does that affect your life insurance? Maybe they take a look at one of those different things, but if they're not looking at all of those different items, they may not be finding opportunities for you to generate more return or put you in a more stable condition that can give you more confidence and more spendable dollars.
1: Yeah, I think it's a great point. And you know, when you're starting to evaluate these things, the bottom line is when financial headlines change, you know, it doesn't mean that making decisions on a single news event can be the answer, but it also, you don't want to create unintended consequences. Understanding where you're at from an income need perspective, your time horizon, your, as you said, Casey, your cash reserves, your investment strategy, all these things need to go into understanding why and whether something like this will impact your financial plan.
0: And if you're not having that conversation and you're kind of wondering how interest rates or inflation and the economy, market conditions might be affecting your retirement, not just in the future, but how is it impacting it today, then you're not alone. As I said, these are the conversations we're having every single day with the families that call in from the radio show and want to have conversations around this. And so a good starting point is simply understanding how all of these different pieces of your financial life, how do they all fit together with all of these things taken into consideration. 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
0: Welcome back to Retire with Purpose. This is your host, Casey Weed. Joining me is my good friend, Marshall Johnson.
1: Hey, hey.
0: And we have another very special guest that we're going to be introducing you to. That is Jacob Schrader, who is a financial writer. He's creator of The Root of All. And his work sits at the intersection of money, psychology, meaning, storytelling. We have featured a lot of his writing in our weekly email we send out every single Friday. I've been a big fan of Jacob for quite some time. So it was a great opportunity to have a conversation with him on the Retire with Purpose podcast. 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We have had, I believe, over 600 episodes now since 2018. So you have plenty of content to dive deep with us there on the podcast. What I want to share with you today are some of the takeaways that I had from my conversation with Jacob in episode number 596 of the podcast. And I'm going to let him kick it off for us here as he explains to us, hey, it's not about how much you have, it's about how you use it.
3: There's always just kind of a conventional way of thinking that there's almost like a straight line between money and a good life. Or it's just like if you reach a certain particular level of wealth, then everything you want potentially would just kind of fall into place. And I think that story is wrong because life continues. Life is going to keep on going on. Even if you achieve retirement, that doesn't mean life is going to just stop happening to you. You're still not going to be experiencing life. You're going to still change. The world is going to still change around you. And what really makes a difference isn't so much the amount of wealth that you have, it's how you're going to use that wealth. And to find meaning on how you use that wealth is kind of the key, more so than I would argue than the actual amount itself. Certainly, it matters to have enough wealth to kind of avoid any type of financial hardship. But the biggest difference of like whether that wealth really matters is what you do with it.
0: Yeah, he speaks to our process there, the Retire with Purpose framework is our planning process, and that starts with purpose. We want to understand what you aspire to in life, what your goals are in life, what your dreams are in life, and then and only then can we architect your financial life plan around that purpose. And if we do that, we believe we can elevate meaning in your life. However, there's still a major obstacle that a lot of the clients we work with face, which is why we have so many conversations on spending on the Retire with Purpose podcast, because so many of the families we've served over the years, we've found that they really struggle to spend. You might have a very clear idea of what the purpose is that you want to fulfill in your life, what brings you happiness, what brings you meaning, and still struggle with actually spending the dollars in the way that you really intended them for the entire life that you spent saving for retirement. Here, Jacob Schrader on the Retire with Purpose podcast shares with us how to learn how to spend with purpose.
3: You focus on negative information more so than positive information. And so it's easy to take comfort in knowing that you have, you know, X amount of money and you want to keep it there because it does. It physically and mentally gives you that sense of comfort. But the thing is that eventually over time, you know, your life kind of deteriorates, where either your money will stay the same, but then your life kind of starts to diminish because you're not doing anything with it, or at least as much as you probably could. And so I see when it comes to spending money on meaning per se, it's kind of to honor your values. I mean, it's to buy the tickets to go see the band that you and your friends grew up listening to, or if you're into building cars, I mean, it's buying that last part that you need to finally finish that car and get it out of the garage. You know, maybe like a bigger expense might be to get that home that's near the mountains because you enjoy hiking, but it doesn't have to be lavish like that. It's to avoid spending, especially in the context of accumulating stuff or signaling status. And then you're spending more so to align your money to what you find purpose and joy from. And a lot of people will have to struggle with that because you habitually think about saving and trying to reach a certain goal, and then to just try to shift right off the bat is very difficult. I mean, that type of transition is not easy for most people.
0: Yeah, I see this all the time, because you've spent your entire life saving. All of a sudden, instead of putting those dollars in, now you're supposed to take them out. And you've used that dollar amount that you've saved year after year, you've seen it go up year after year. Eventually, that becomes a source of pride and enjoyment. You like seeing that balance grow, and you've lost touch with what you were actually growing those dollars for in the first place. Now, some have an aspirational goal of leaving as much behind as they possibly can. But for most of the families that we serve, that's just not the goal. Their goal is to spend, enjoy life, and whatever's left, the kids can have. And yet, that's still easier said than done. And this is why we want to have conversations about it here on the show, to help you get ahead of that point in life where you're actually now at a stage where you want to spend those dollars. You want to actually use them habitually for the things you enjoy, not just fall back into that habitual habit of actually continuing to save. Now, in my conversation with Jacob Schroeder on the podcast, we also talked about the biggest struggles that people face in retirement. And it's very personal, as Jacob shares with us here.
3: Now that I think about it, I would say it's almost kind of personal. I think some people are so invested, their identity is so invested in their work, in their career. And I'm not judging that. And I don't think there's anything necessarily wrong with that. But for an individual like that, the answer to that will be really difficult to come up with. Whereas someone else that's might have things that really define them outside of work, it can be a little bit easier, because I think what it really comes down to is, do you have anything upon which you're going to feel like you still matter? And that's kind of a bigger thing now, especially I think it's reflective of the culture, the increase in loneliness, increase in solitude, is that a lot of people are looking for things in which they feel that they matter. I mean, that's whether they're serving other people or just having that comfort and knowing that what they do, people appreciate, and that you make a difference in the lives of other people. And I think if you've got that kind of squared away, where there's you, maybe it's just being there for your friends and family, or you actually have some type of additional role lined up, then that can make the decision much easier. And you could probably have, like, with high confidence, think that, yes, I'll be happier after, because there's something coming in life after I retire.
0: I think some don't really think this is going to be an issue, but I know, Marshall, you met with someone recently that asked you this very question.
1: Yeah, they work hard 20, 30 years, and they're not sure what they're going to do when that day comes, when they're ready to step away. It's just, it's hard to see themselves outside of the workforce.
0: Mm-hmm. Especially when you've done the same thing for that long. And this is why it's important to invest in the things that make you feel alive. And sometimes that is reinvesting in a new career or a new project. Maybe it is doing something that does generate some income, but it's the thing that you truly love and truly enjoy. And there's some research that Jacob is kind of hinting on with us here on the podcast.
3: I think a lot of research shows that people eventually kind of at some point in life will find themselves kind of in a rut. They'll feel stuck in life. And I think, unfortunately, many people find that in retirement, because essentially the scaffolding of their lives is pulled away. And if you don't have anything to replace that, then you're again adrift, and you're trying to make it up as you go. And so I think the concept I have with personal stagflation is that you typically will find yourself kind of stuck, but then you're self-policing yourself because you don't want to spend money, or you might feel guilty trying to invest in what you might think are just kind of passions or hobbies. And you think, well, that might not be a smart use of money, but I would argue that, you know, actually that's the secret to your feelings and your situation of feeling stuck, is to actually know you should spend money. You should throw a little bit of capital towards the things that you really enjoy, because that's going to kind of open the door of kind of finding the things that make you feel alive and what kind of get you out of unstick you, if you will.
0: Look, retirement can bring a lot of freedom, but it can also leave you asking some pretty big questions that I think Jacob kind of pointed out here. What will give your days purpose in retirement? What will make you feel like you still matter in retirement? What will life look like when work is just no longer at the center of it? And this is exactly why I wrote my Wall Street Journal best-selling book, Job Optional. It's about creating the financial freedom to step away from work, but also figuring out what you're stepping forward into. And we'd love to give the next five listeners a complimentary copy of Job Optional. All you have to do to get your free copy is to give us a call right now or just text us the word job, J-O-B, to 877-771-5724. Again, you can call us right now or text us the word job to 877-771-5724 to receive your complimentary copy of Job Optional. After this short break, we're going to be getting back together and covering some specific questions from yourself around investing and spending in retirement. And not to mention, we're also going to be talking about getting ahead of those required minimum distributions and some opportunities you don't want to overlook.
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5: Now, from the Glass Doctor of Indiana Weather Center, here's your Storm Alert weather forecast.
6: A quiet day in store with bright blue skies and highs in the upper 60s, though some could reach 70. Highs Monday and Tuesday in the low to mid 60s with lots of sun. Waking up to patchy frost possible Tuesday as lows drop to the upper 30s in spots. We're back to the low 70s midweek, then low to mid 70s by the weekend. I'm WSBT 22 meteorologist Jessica Burns.
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0: Welcome back to Retire with Purpose. This is Casey Weed, and I am joined by my good friend and co-host, Marshall Johnson, here with me.
7: Hey, hey, hey.
0: Marshall, it's time for your favorite.
7: My favorite.
0: Your favorite segment.
7: My favorite segment.
0: Yeah. Why is this your favorite
7: segment? Cues from you.
0: What do you love about this? I love it.
7: Because we get some exciting questions. People have things that they want to know, and this, you know, we talk about things that we think are important, but I want to talk about things that people are listening think are important.
0: It's kind of fun. I think it's your favorite segment because you have been answering these kind of questions for a couple of decades now, and you would just enjoy the opportunity to be able to answer a question and do it in a fluid way because, hey, these answers are just embedded into you, my friend. You're full of wisdom, and you can't wait to impart it on others.
7: Yeah, I like sharing stories, what's worked for other people, a lot of people have similar challenges, but everybody's life is totally unique, and this first question could go a lot of different ways. The first question says, how much of my retirement money should I actually be spending each year? Mm-hmm. And boy, wouldn't that be an easy question to answer if we knew how long we were going to be in retirement?
0: Just spend 4% adjusted for inflation every year.
7: Just spend 4% adjusted for inflation every year. Use a 60-40 portfolio, 40. Rebalance quarterly. It's piece cake.
0: Everything's right? Going to be just fine.
7: Mm-hmm. This is a great
0: This is
7: great
0: how it
7: topic.
0: Usually gets answered.
7: Yeah.
0: Though.
7: But you go back and you start talking about health span versus lifespan, you know, your good years of retirement, your healthy years of retirement versus the end of retirement where your health is deteriorating. It's like all these things kind of go into it. And, you know, I had a family the other day that looked at inflation. And if you put 3% inflation on any number, it's going to double in about 23 years. So, when you're spending $5,000-$6,000 a month like this couple was and you double it, all of a sudden they're thinking, well, what am I going to be spending $10,000-$12,000 on by the time I'm in my 80s and 90s? So this couple wanted to flip that and say, let's use no inflation. Let's raise up our spend our first 10-15 years of retirement because they didn't have a whole lot of debt. So most of it was lifestyle anyways. But let's spend 10-12 grand at the start of retirement and keep it level. Like, yes, prices are going to go up, but they realize that as they age, they're naturally going to do less. And the good news is they've got a financial planner, me.
0: Oh, we're gonna, we got a good one.
7: We're going to look at it every year and we're going to catch it if it becomes a problem. But I love that conversation where, well, it kind of illustrates like you don't have to build the perfect plan. You need to build a plan that you understand and get some guidance and make sure you're on the right track. But then you're going to look at it every year. Things are going to change. People change. Lifestyles change. Spending changes. Price of bacon and eggs change, you know.
0: The answer to this question is always just sounds so ridiculous to me because there's one of two answers that you're going to get. Either you're going to get the really wild one from Dave Ramsey saying, hey, the market averages 12% a year, so you can spend 12% a year. Mm-hmm. Say, okay, Dave. You know, alternatively, you hear, well, just spend 4% and adjust it for inflation every year. I mean, that's also a ridiculous thing to say. I mean, let's just put it this way. So if I can go out and get a 6% fixed rate and lock it in for the next, I don't know, 10, 15 years, you know, and insure it, then why am I locked in to 4%? You know, why couldn't I spend 6%? And if I have $10 million saved for retirement and 4% means that now I'm spending $400,000 a year, but I don't want to spend $400,000 a year. Well, then why not spend $200,000 a year and then give away $300,000? Or why not spend, as you stated there, why not spend 8% now and then you knock it down over time? It's just such a personalized thing, spending and how you should be spending, you know, and how you should be creating an income plan, because an income plan should be architected, right? It should be something that is designed.
7: Sure.
0: It is something that is unique to yourself. You know, it's like building a house. You go, you build a house. Most of the clients that we're working with, you know, they're going to want to build a custom home, right? Yeah. You know, they didn't want to just buy the manufactured home that came off the assembly line. Yeah. You know, they wanted to go, you know what? I kind of want a larger living room. Mm-hmm. We only need 2 bedrooms. We don't need 3 bedrooms.
7: Right.
0: And you know what? I think we're going to put 2 jacuzzis in the house just because we can.
7: And a fireplace in the garage. You know, who knows? Well, and the thing is, too, the builders are going to be like, well, it's going to hurt your resale value. But who cares if this is all about you and your life and maximizing, you know, your plan during your time, then who cares what happens after you're gone? And I think these are some of the conversations you talked about, you know, personalizing it or customizing. And I think that's a big part of this is, you know, people spend differently, right? And certain people, you know, come to retirement, they still may have some debt. So they still may be helping their kids or their grandkids. So they got, you know, people that they're responsible to outside of just themselves. But then also there's individuals that still have debt, or they still have a mortgage, or they're aggressively paying down their mortgage in the first few years of retirement. This is all different how their spending plan is going to look. And you may want to spend more every day or every year over year. But you know,
0: I talked to the couple that, you know, down in our Indianapolis office, and we're meeting, and this is our second visit together. We're walking through their income strategy, and they had said in their first meeting, they're like, hey, you know, I think, you know, we spend probably $5,000 or $6,000 a month that let us do what we want to do in retirement. They had saved a couple million dollars for retirement, mainly in 401ks and IRAs. And I said, you know, let's look at a very conservative projection of what you have today based on a very conservative return, stress tested, worst case scenario, best case scenario. And if you're only going to spend $5,000-$6,000 a month, almost all of that is exclusively covered by their Social Security and a little bit of pension. So that means they're only pulling out maybe $1,000 a month from that portfolio. What's going to happen over time is I showed them when you pass away, your life expectancy, you're looking at leaving behind 8 figures to your heirs. Woo. And I said, how's that feel? I said, feels like we need to spend some more money. Why not spend some more? So we started ratcheting that number up from 8,000 to 9,000. I bet that this couple, when they step into retirement, we're going to be spending about $10,000 a month, twice as much as they were spending prior to retirement.
7: Yeah.
0: And for a couple like that, that's going to spend twice as much in retirement as they were spending, do they need to expect that in 20 years they'll be spending $20,000 a month? No, because now they have an extra about $5,000 to $10,000 that they're spending on things that they don't have to spend money on and are going to go away over time. Mm-hmm. You know, they're not going to take as many vacations. They're not going to fly as many places. They're not going to go out to eat quite as much. Might they want to continue to gift money away? Maybe, but that's not really the goal. So, you know, the kids, they said, you know, we got them to where they're at today. They're all successful. We spent a lot of money making them successful. We don't need to give them anything else.
7: Yeah. Well, and I think that's a great takeaway too, because, you know, the idea of how much you can spend depends on your legacy, right? Some families want to leave something behind
0: to leave something. They just didn't want to leave eight figures.
7: Yeah. They didn't want to leave a lot there. So understanding that part of the question helps you determine the spending plan, right? And as things go, as you mentioned, Dave Ramsey would say 10 to 12%. Well, for the last 5 years, maybe you have been making 10 to 12%. Well, maybe that means you can spend a little bit more, but the reality is you got to prepare for the worst, hope for the best. And, you know, if you know that regardless of what happens in the stock market, you can spend a certain dollar amount, that's the point. That's the whole point of this radio show and our conversations every week, is helping give people the confidence to be able to spend, because it's not about, you know, pinching pennies in retirement.
0: Yeah, they didn't even think they could retire until we had that conversation.
7: Yeah,
0: imagine
7: good.
0: How many years they went by thinking they didn't have enough. So you want to have this conversation sooner rather than later. So Marshall, let's get to our second question, but also I want to let you know, if you're listening and you have questions you want to send our way, send them on over. We'd love to answer your questions. You can text us your questions at 877-771-5724. That's 877-771-5724. Marshall, our next question is, should I be more conservative with my investments once I retire?
7: Yeah, I got this question asked to me the other day in a snarky way. Oh, I bet you're going to tell me to be more conservative because we want to retire. And this couple had been real aggressive on a scale of 1 to 100. They're about a 70, and it was about 90% stocks. And that's exactly why they were in the position they were in. They had over $1 million in a 401k, and that's the reason why it was over $1 million.
0: You said, matter of fact, you should go to all cash.
7: Yeah, matter of fact. And I think that's, you know, that's the other flip side. Is some people think once they retire, they got to put it all, bury it all in the backyard or put it all in CDs. And the reality is it's somewhere in the middle. But for this couple that I joked with, you know, she didn't have to get everything conservative. She didn't have to get everything moderate. She could still stay aggressive, but we need to start to build some guardrails in and put some time segmentation. You know, when you retire and you got $1 million in your 401k, you don't necessarily need it all day one, but let's start to figure out how much you do need, how much should be in a safer, doesn't have to be safest place, but it does definitely needs to be not in an aggressive equity portfolio due to things like sequence of returns risk and all these other risks that we talk about every day on the show.
0: I mean, I just feel like the question, it doesn't focus enough on purpose in the first place. You know, what is the purpose of the dollars? Mm-hmm. This brings me back to something that I heard one of my podcasts say, and it was Jeremy Siegel.
7: Yeah.
0: And he always professed that when you win the game, stop playing though. Mm. You know, I mean, here's a guy that's stocks for the long run. When you've won the game, stop playing.
7: Yeah, I love that.
0: It's like, but he played the game, but then once he won the game, he goes, why do you keep playing the game?
7: Right.
0: Well, you have to know what game you're playing in order to figure out if you won or not.
7: Ooh, and 3D chess.
0: Let's say that you are this couple that says, you know what? My goal is not, I don't care if I leave anything behind. I have no goal for that whatsoever. You have, you know, $5 million saved for retirement. And you go, you know what? I just want to spend as much money as I possibly can. Well, maybe you're building the plan in such a way that you're not taking any risk. You know, you don't need to take any risk if you're going to spend $200,000 or $300,000 a year out of your $5 million. You'll be just fine for the rest of your life, and you don't need to take the risk. The only reason you'd be taking that risk was because you want to grow the money so you can leave more behind to somebody in the future. You've already won the game, so stop playing. As Jeremy Siegel would say. Now, on the other hand, you say, you know what, I want to spend $200,000 or $300,000 a year, but I still want to leave $5-7 million or more behind your heirs. Well, maybe you need to take a little bit of risk because you have this goal of leaving more money behind. And most often, though, it's just a default to you need to take risk because you're still investing for the next 20 or 30 years. Right. You know, my dad was a win the game, you know, stop playing the game kind of guy. He said, make me 3-5%. Don't blow me up. And I'm going to have enough money to last the rest of my life. You know, I don't need to take the risk. So why take the risk in the first place? But everybody is unique. Everybody's different from that standpoint. And this is, I think, paramount to the conversations you should be having to, with a financial planner is, hey, I'm unique. So is my plan going to be unique to myself and my spending needs and my unique economy that I live in my own world? And that's what we do here at Howard Bailey. You know, we've covered some of the questions that come up again and again in retirement, from how much you can spend to how much investment risk you really need to what your life might look like once you no longer need to fill the calendar with work hours. And all of these questions are connected. So if you're approaching retirement, or maybe you're already there and you're just not sure whether your financial plan is giving you the clarity that you need, this is something we can help with. 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
0: Welcome back to Retire with Purpose. I am Casey Weed, and I am joined by my good friend, fellow certified financial planner, Marshall Johnson. You know, Marshall, we talked a lot on this show about preparing for retirement so far.
1: Yes, sir.
0: Just another week
1: here at Howard Bailey Financial.
0: Because this is what we live. You know, there's another retirement milestone that I just think many people don't think about until it's right in front of them. It's that year that the IRS says you have to start taking money out of your retirement accounts. These are called required minimum distributions. Ooh. They use the word required for a reason, also known as RMDs. And for many people, they're more than just a withdrawal requirement. You've spent 30, maybe 40, 20 years building up this big bucket of money in your traditional IRA, 401ks, 457 plans, maybe 403b. You know, that money has been growing tax deferred. And guess what? You got a loan on those dollars. There's someone that's got a note on those dollars. It's the IRS. And eventually the IRS wants its share of that IRA or that 401k. You know, and here's what's interesting. The years before RMDs begin, may be some of your most valuable years for making decisions about how that money comes out. You know, we have a couple that I can remember that came to us when they were already of RMD age. They got hit with that first RMD. They came in to visit with us, and they came to the following year after they took their first RMD, and they were livid with their current financial advisor. And that was because they said, we just look at what happened to our tax bill. Mm-hmm. Now we're paying all these taxes. Now we're paying all this money in taxes on our Social Security. We weren't paying any taxes on our Social Security before. And they're going, what can we do? Yeah. I said, there's things we can do to a degree.
1: Give it away.
0: Unfortunately, the planning years that you had to do something about this were the years that already expired. You know, the years that lead up to that required minimum distribution age, from the time that you retire to the time that that RMD age kicks in, those are your most valuable years. And once you're past them, you hit a point where you just lose out on a lot of the options that you had before. And so today we want to look at required minimum distributions, what they actually mean, some of the surprises that they can create, and why getting ahead of them could give you more choices later.
1: Did you hear me booing earlier? Did you catch my tone?
0: Yeah, you don't like them.
1: Boo. No, I'm just playing to the crowd because most people hate their required minimum distributions. So when you talk about these planning years leading up to it, most people kind of let that go in one ear and out the other because, you know, most people don't like to be required to do anything. But when it comes to the government requiring you to pay taxes, boy, everybody hates that.
0: Yeah, but whether you pay the taxes or not, it's, you
1: know. But the point remains that you make an excellent point that anybody listening that's younger than age 73. Now, if you're a little bit younger than that, then you may be age 75. They've changed the dates. It'll probably change again. But you have those years from the time you retire to the time you turn 73 to 75. Yeah. Make sure you understand what it's going to look like someday, because the most challenging conversations we have today is with individuals that are in their 80s. Maybe they're a single filer, maybe they're a widow or widower, and now they're a single filer. They're being forced way up into tax brackets that they never even saw because their required minimum distributions, their IRAs, their pre-tax retirement accounts were allowed to just snowball down that mountain. And all of a sudden, by the time you're 80-something, it may be a really surprising tax bill.
0: Uh-huh. Yeah. And I actually had a gentleman that had come in with $1 million in his 401k, and he's going, yeah, I got $1 million in my 401k. I'm a millionaire. And we always run through a tax projection with the new families coming to visit with us. So if you call us, we're going to run through this process of providing you a lifetime tax projection. And we showed him what his taxes will be cumulatively over his lifetime on those dollars. $1 million in his 401k, going to owe $1 million in taxes on that 401k. You know, how's that possible? Well, the 401k is going to grow. They're going to force required distributions. He's going to have to pay taxes on those distributions. And that million that he owes on that million doesn't even factor in the taxes that his kids are going to owe on that IRA at the same time. And so it's important that we get ahead of these things. You might be saying, well, I'm just not going to take it. You know what? Like,
1: There's a big old penalty. Yeah.
0: Well, and luckily the penalty is not as big as it used to be, but still significant. You know, if you don't take the required amount on time, the excise tax is 25% of the amount that should have been withdrawn, and potentially reduced to 10% if it's corrected within the applicable 2-year correction period. But 25% is a pretty big number. And so we want to make sure we don't make that mistake. There's also a first year wrinkle to keep in mind. You can generally delay your first required distribution until April 1st of the following year, but then you got to take two in that same calendar year, so that's generally not the right decision. So let's talk about RMDs, the tax cascade that we might call it today. So the withdrawal itself, of course, is taxable income. And if you're already receiving Social Security and Medicare, that additional income that you receive can affect other parts of your retirement picture. Your Medicare uses your tax return for 2 years earlier to determine whether you'll pay an income-related monthly adjustment amount, also known as IRMA. For 2026, that means your 2024 income is used. So an RMD isn't necessarily here's the amount I have to withdraw. It can become, here's additional taxable income that may affect my tax bill, Medicare premiums, and how much my Social Security is taxable. This is why looking only at the size of the RMD can miss the big picture and the planning behind it.
7: Yeah, and what if you don't need your RMD? Well, this is where it gets a little bit frustrating. You may have enough Social Security, pension, other investment, you know, income. You don't really need that money coming out of your IRA. But you know what? Once it's required, you can't just leave it there. So this is where we need to start understanding what the job is of the money, right, Case?
0: When you ask, well, what do I do with the money once it comes out? You know, you paid taxes when the dollars came out, and most people just reinvest those in taxable accounts. And I used to see all the time that people were reinvesting those in taxable accounts and reinvesting in mutual funds. And they would reinvest those dollars in mutual funds. And they'd come in and visit with me, and I would always take a look at their tax return. I'd point out a line item on there that shows you what taxable distributions are from the mutual funds, capital gains, dividends, interest. And you go, look what happened. You had these dollars that you had to pay taxes on when you were forced to take them out of your RMD. Then you moved them over to this account and unfortunately put them in mutual funds, which you now have to pay taxes on every year, whether you want to or not. Now, today, more people take those dollars, they reinvest them in a tax-free place or a tax-advantaged place.
7: Yeah,
0: they might
7: sure.
0: use direct indexing, individual equities, tax-advantaged ETFs, life insurance. Yeah, there's different ways that we can manage this. Even qualified charitable distributions can be, you know, one of those options. But the important thing is to not just blindly take the RMD and pay the taxes and move it over to a taxable account without regard for taxation. One, get ahead of it if you can. And then two, be very strategic about how you're reinvesting those dollars so you're not then doing one of the things I hate more than anything else. You're spending money on money that you're not spending.
7: Yeah, absolutely. So trying to understand what you can do prior to age, RMD age, really understanding how much wiggle room you have in your tax bracket, sitting down, we sat down with a client the other day, looked at how much their taxable income was, how much they were paying in taxes. And then we figured out that they had a gap and they could fill up some room in the 12% tax bracket where they could take some distributions from their IRAs, do some Roth conversions, start to move some things into tax-free places, what not affecting their current tax bracket, not affecting their Medicare premiums, not affecting any additional tax they had to pay. Understanding what tax bracket you're in and how much wiggle room you have is the name of the game.
0: It may not seem like that big a deal. You go, well, if I just fill up my tax bracket, that's an extra $10,000, $20,000, $30,000. Do that over 10, 20 years.
7: Yeah.
0: It doesn't feel like that much because you're not being offered that lifetime tax projection that's showing what the cumulative tax savings is over a lifetime by doing those types of conversions. Because as I just said, you are now not paying taxes on those dollars anymore once they're reinvested because they're now in Roth IRAs versus being invested in taxable accounts. And you don't have to worry about your required distribution getting larger and larger every year as your IRA continues to grow and the denominator continues to get bigger. And so get ahead of these things. If you're approaching 73, it's time for a lifetime tax projection. If you'd like to take a closer look at your own situation, just give us a call right now, or you can text the word review to 877-771-5724 for a complimentary personal financial review. No cost, no obligation, just an opportunity to see where you are today and where you're headed and whether there are planning opportunities worth considering before the IRS starts making some of these decisions for you. Again, give us a call for a complimentary personal financial review or text us the word review to 877-771-5724. That's 877-771-5724. We'll be right back here with you next week on Retire with Purpose.
9: Job Optional was number one on the Amazon bestseller list in retirement planning on July 2nd, 2019, and was number five on the Wall Street Journal nonfiction ebook bestseller list for the week ending August 3rd, 2019. Howard Bailey Securities, LLC is an investment advisory firm registered with the Securities and Exchange Commission, SEC, under the Investment Advisors Act of 1940. 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The oral and written communications of an advisor provide you with information about which you determine to hire or retain an advisor. 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Insurance products and services are offered through Howard Bailey Financial, Inc., Howard Bailey Securities, LLC, and Howard Bailey Financial, Inc. are affiliated companies. Working with Howard Bailey cannot guarantee investment success or that specific financial goals will be achieved. Certified Financial Planner Board of Standards, Inc., CFP, owns a certification mark CFP, Certified Financial Planner, and CFP with plaque design in the United States, which it authorizes use of by individuals who successfully complete CFP Board's initial and ongoing certification requirements. This presentation has been provided for informational purposes only and is not intended as tax, legal, or investment advice or recommendation of any particular security or strategy. The investment strategy and themes discussed herein may be unsuitable for investors depending on their specific investment objectives and financial situation. Information obtained from third-party sources is believed to be reliable, though its accuracy is not guaranteed. Opinions expressed in this commentary reflect subjective judgments of the author based on conditions at the time of publication and are subject to change without notice. Past performance is not indicative of future results. Investing involves risk, including the potential loss of principal. This radio show is a paid placement.
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0: for a missing air ambulance continues. I'm Jack Callahan, Fox News. Crews have found a debris field in the ocean off Nantucket. An air ambulance carrying six people vanished over the Atlantic early yesterday morning. The Canadian-registered Gulfstream airplane was flying from Bermuda to Boston early yesterday morning with four crew members and two passengers aboard. Pilot reported electrical problems and declared an emergency, with air traffic control audio indicating the plane may have coming in blind as a storm approached. Flight tracking data shows the jet dropped sharply from about 24,000 feet to 10,000 feet before contact was lost. Coast Guard says it's continuing its search. The investigation continues into the thwarted hijacking of a Fly Dubai flight last week. Fox's Trey Yingst in Tel Aviv with the latest.
1: AP has named Hammam al-Hammami as the main suspect and says that he reportedly used an axe that may have already been inside the cockpit to carry out this attack. The Omani national had been banned from flying in Oman due to his extremist views. Questions remain about the vetting process that allowed him to be hired by Fly Dubai and co-pilot a flight to Israel. At this point, no additional links have been disclosed to foreign governments, including Iran, despite President Trump discussing possible ties. Here in Israel, the captain of the flight, who avoided disaster, helping to save the lives of more than 170 people, is being hailed as a hero.
0: Officials also claimed the United Arab Emirates had shared a list of passengers and crew with Israel before the flight took off, but Israeli officials say that didn't raise any concerns with them. Longtime chef at the iconic Nobu restaurant in Malibu is dead after a teenage driver allegedly slammed into his parked car on the Pacific Coast Highway. Authorities say 51-year-old Rio Ochimilla was killed Saturday morning when a Range Rover driven by a 16-year-old boy crashed into his vehicle. Investigators say the teen appeared to be speeding, but drugs and alcohol are not believed to be a factor. 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
5: Now, from the Glass Doctor of Indiana Weather Center, here's your Storm Alert weather forecast.
6: A quiet day in store with bright blue skies and highs in the upper 60s, though some could reach 70. Highs Monday and Tuesday in the low to mid 60s with lots of sun. Waking up to patchy frost possible Tuesday as lows drop to the upper 30s in spots. We're back to the low 70s midweek, then low to mid 70s by the weekend. I'm WSBT 22 meteorologist Jessica Burns.
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10: Well, this is exciting, and I am so thrilled. My heart is just so grateful and so happy to have on, not for the first time, but for the second time. Not only is she now an acclaimed writer, but she's a lovely, dear friend, and I'm so happy to have my friend Laura Buchwald on the show yet again. And this time it's with the second book in her trilogy, the Ghost Table trilogy. It's called The Book of Reservations. And I am absolutely loving it. Laura, so good to see you.
11: So good to see you. Thank you so much for having me back.
10: Oh, Laura from New York. She was my friend in New York. And

0: someone I admire and love.
1: And,
0: oh, and she's still my friend in New York. You just make me miss you and miss New York too, but that's all right. Thank goodness for Zoom. And oh my gosh. So I told this probably in the last interview that I did with you, but the last time I saw you before I left New York City and came to Northern Indiana, you and I were having lunch at Le Pain Quotidien in New York City. And we were talking and we were talking about, like, I know you're going to write a book. When are you writing this book? And you said, I'm really working on it. In fact, I think I've got it. I said, my goodness, because we had been talking about that for a couple of years. And mm-hmm. then you actually said, no, I really have written something and I really have a publisher. So it became a reality. And I couldn't have been happier because I actually found you on social media. And I don't know
1: That's
0: how.
1: Right.
0: Yes, I found you on social media and you wrote something and I was so moved by what you wrote. I said something and I was gobsmacked when you actually wrote me back on Facebook. And that I don't know how many years ago that was now, but that's how we met.
1: That is how we met. I wish we could remember what it was that I'd written. I mean, that was great. That was probably, could it have been 10 years ago or less than that?
0: Maybe it was 10 years ago because I've been here almost six now, which seems almost unfathomable.
1: Wow. So, yeah.
0: Yeah. So it could have been. I just know that, well, first of all, I became very used to everything you posted was beautifully written. So I was like, wow, there's something about the way you speak when you write. And it was it captured me completely. And so then and we had talked often about you writing a book and how you've been wanting to, but that you just couldn't figure out what that would be. And that was years ago. But when I saw you right before I moved, you had written the first book. And so that the Coat Check Girl was a surprise to me because I wasn't thinking you were going to do this juicy, lovely, delicious novel, basically, that would just capture me. And as it's done for now, many, many people, and has gotten a lot of wonderful writing about how people are loving your books. And yet it's your first book. How do you do that? How do you make the first book out of the gate something that people take notice? You get a real publisher. It gets out there. It gets on the lists. How do you do it?
1: Well, I suppose I can in part thank the fact that I procrastinated a lot. So I actually started that book back in 2007 and then put it aside for years. So it had a long, long, long period of marinating. You know, I wrote some of it back then, put it aside, would pick it up here and there, put it aside. So it really, you know, it was not a quick process and it really evolved over those years. I finally picked it back up again in earnest about a decade after I had started it. And, you know, by then I was wiser. I had written more. And somehow these characters had stayed with me. So I had a pretty strong foundation of, you know, the world of my story already. A world that I've, you know, now been able to revisit again and again with the second and third books in the trilogy. But I had wonderful writing mentors and coaches along the way, writing groups, which are invaluable. Mm-hmm. And, you know, so I had a lot of people to thank. If you look at the acknowledgments in that book, it's like practically a novella of the people that I had to thank for helping me along the way with that and supporting me.
0: Yeah. Well, it was greatly received. And so for people just to get an idea into the Ghost mm-hmm. Table trilogy, which I love this aspect of your book. So it's set in New York City, I think in the West Village. And it's
1: yes,
0: all
1: exactly.
0: based around, yes, which is my favorite neighborhood in New York City. So now all of a sudden I'm reading your books and you're taking me there. And I relish that. And it also takes place in a restaurant. And I worked in the restaurant business in New York for 5 or 6 years. And so I get that world, but your characters are just so lovely. They're so real. And the dialogue between all of them, it's like a movie. I could so see all your books as a movie. And we'll get to that in a little bit because I have a feeling something might be cooking. I don't know. But the Coat Check Girl. So you've got these beautiful characters that have met each other, young people in this restaurant. But there's a back theme to your books, which mm-hmm. are interesting to me because you and I have shared experience and shared fascination with and deep, I would say, appreciation for the spirit world and for communicating, you know, with people who understand, you know, prophecy and can talk to the other side and things like that. You and I both had that in common as well, but you have weaved that into your books. And let me tell you, you put that with a little bit of the paranormal and, oh, I couldn't put it down.
1: Oh, thank you so much. Yeah, that was one of the earliest things that you and I bonded about, was our shared appreciation for a spiritual connection. So yeah, it was really fun and interesting and cathartic to be able to explore that in my writing. My protagonist has abilities far greater than mine to communicate with the other side. And, you know, I think I'm sure I told you this last time around, this was inspired by an actual restaurant where I always felt this otherworldly presence. So I just sort of drew from that, and it's been interesting. And I also realized, you know, in talking to people about my books, it's a very polarizing topic. People either are really into the idea of spiritual world and spirit connection, or they're completely put off by it or just not interested in it. Mm-hmm. You know, it's been interesting. More people than not, though, have expressed interest and have told me their own stories and their own experiences, either with mediums or with, you know, haunted houses that they grew up in, or, you know, so many of the people that I've met along the way have these fascinating stories to tell me, and I never tire of hearing from them.
0: No, it's fascinating. And I think what it does is it gives permission to a lot of people who have had experiences, or when they get these, like, knowingness of maybe a loved one, you know, who's crossed over, who's like, suddenly you feel their presence or something mm-hmm. with you within your day. And it gives people permission to be able to relate to it and then come out of the closet, if you will, with it, right?
1: Yeah, absolutely. You know, I've always wanted these books also to be comforting to people who have lost loved ones, that you know, there is this idea of spirit being eternal and love being eternal. But yeah, the number of people who, you know, I there are a lot of signs throughout my books. The characters get signs, and all of the details come from either things I've experienced or things that have been told to me over the years. Mm-hmm. So, you know, I've had a lot of people open up about their own, you know, visitations and dreams, or songs playing with uncanny timing, or a friend of mine who is fairly skeptical, interested but skeptical, was in her bedroom and got an instantaneous strong draft of her mother's perfume, her mother who passed some years ago, and couldn't explain it any other way. You know, so I love seeing people who are skeptical start to kind of, you know, little cracks in that veneer, and people starting to think, well, maybe there is more to all of this than what we actually see with or experience with our five senses.
0: Yes. But you weave it, as I said, so beautifully into your characters that I think are just super real. Your protagonists, Josie and Derek, and then all these other characters that surround them in their restaurant, which is based thematically, the food at the restaurant is from New Orleans. And so mm-hmm. you've got that going on. And I know you personally love New Orleans. And
1: yes.
0: And New Orleans is also known for its, you know, sort of ghostly features, if not, right? So you've had this really beautiful, it's realistic. It's not so woo-woo in your books.
1: Thank you.
0: Yeah, it's not. It's much more, it's actually, like you said, comforting and very beautiful the way you've done it. And the way you dialogue between your characters and then your characters with the characters who are on the other side, who are coming through. You have done it impeccably, I think. It's so easy to understand what's going on when Josie starts to maybe hear the voice of somebody who's mm-hmm. at the restaurant, and she has this ghost table. Tell us what a ghost table is and
1: sure.
0: why you have called this the Ghost Table Trilogy.
1: Sure. Well, first of all, thank you so much for saying that, because another big goal of mine was that I wanted these to be grounded. I didn't want these to be woo-woo ghost stories. I wanted it to be stories that happen to have ghosts in them. So the Ghost Table was inspired by a restaurant in New Orleans called Muriel's on Jackson Square in the French Quarter that has a resident ghost, like a lot of places in New Orleans. And they set a table for him every night. For his name is Antoine. There is a table set every night for Antoine and a guest with a glass of wine and a glass of water and their bread plates. And it's just this really beautiful and unique way to honor their resident spirit. And so what Josie has done in the second book is, well, she conceives of the Ghost Table in the first book. And by the second book, it is firmly implemented in the restaurant. She has a table for six in on a landing, kind of out of the way in the restaurant, that is set every night for six resident spirits who are either attached to the building itself, which is an old building and had been a series of restaurants over the years, or to Josie and Derek, my two protagonists. So there are these six departed souls who are welcome at the restaurant whenever they want. And where Josie is not even just a believer, she's a knower that there is a spirit world. Her partner is very pragmatic and rational and doesn't really subscribe to it, but allows her to have this table in the restaurant, even if he wants nothing to do with it and doesn't understand why she spends so much time there. But for her, it's this really special kind of sanctuary, a place where she can go and meditate on, you know, to either actually be with the spirits of her departed loved ones or to just meditate on them and spend some more figurative time with them.
0: Yes. And you have done, I think, also in an amazing way with the characters. So with Josie and Derek, and you explained them, she's the ephemeral lover of her grandmother in spirit and all other mm-hmm. departed spirits. And just once she's an open heart who wants to help everybody. And her partner, Derek, is, like you said, super pragmatic and everything. What you have done brilliantly in these books, both the first one and the second one, which is the Book of Reservations, which is the second one now that we it just came out in December. You have really done a great service to people in showing the interplay in their relationship and how they deal with this particular thing and just relationships in general. The dialogue is so real. And I'm going to myself the whole time because I know you and I'm going, is that Laura and her significant other? And, you know, have you had the conversations are so real. And yet I find them actually helpful because it's like, it's almost like sitting with a therapist reading the book because it's like you see the interplay between them and how they handle things. And you're like, is that what I would have said? How would I have reacted? You've really done that masterfully. So now you've got this whole other element of great psychology within the book itself and relationships and themes of grief and of love and of trauma, hidden trauma and also discovering joy. And so you've got all these beautiful things going on at the same time. And the language, I love your language. As you can hear by just hearing Laura's voice right now, you speak so beautifully, so eloquently. I like to have a dictionary handy when I read your books, even though I don't want to scare anybody away because it's not like that. Your use of language is so beautiful. And I wish that was in more books. I just love how you weave it in there. And I feel like my brain grows a little bit when I'm enjoying myself. Yeah.
1: What an enormous compliment that is. Thank you so much. That's funny that you say that. There were a couple of times where my husband was reading the second book, reading the Book of Reservations, and said, wait a minute, is this us? You know, and it isn't. But of course, you know, I have practice in conversations with my significant other. So I, you know, dialogue has always been very important to me. It's something that I'm hyper attuned to whenever I'm watching a movie or a television show or a play. When you can, you know, natural dialogue is something I really appreciate that you're saying that I do it well, because it's something that is really important to me. When it sounds so obviously scripted, it always takes me out of whatever it is that I'm watching.
0: Oh, no, it's masterful. It's so real. It's so real.
1: And, you know, I read out loud. That's part of my process. Part of my editing process is reading everything out loud. So if something doesn't ring true to the way that I think the characters would say it, you know, within reason, I edit. Of course, you know, conversation in books, we edit out a lot of the little filler words and the back and forth, and not every thank you needs a you're welcome and this and that. But the nuts and bolts of the conversation are very important to me. Mm-hmm. And having distinctive voices for each of the characters as well is important.
0: Oh, yes. I have them all in my mind, what they look like. It's incredible.
1: Oh, I love that.
0: They're so rich. And so the second book, as I mentioned, the Book of Reservations, which is the second in the Ghost Table trilogy. So I just, as a, like for anybody who has always thought they might want to write a book or whatever, how do you go about writing sequels? And what do you call the third one? A trequel?
1: Sequel to the sequel. I've been the third in the trilogy. I'm
0: the third. There probably there
1: is
0: you
1: a
0: go.
1: Word. We can there go with trequel if you want.
0: Yes. Tell us. Sorry. Go ahead.
1: It was an interesting process. You know, I wrote The Coat Check Girl with planning on it being a standalone book. So fortunately, I did leave the very end slightly open-ended enough that there was something that I could pull forward. And of course, not all of the questions were answered, which is, you know, I love books where not all of the questions necessarily get answered. The big ones have to be, but so when I got this contract from my fabulous publisher, Ronan Weatherford, to write this as a trilogy, I was very much beholden to what I'd written in book one. As I'm learning now with writing book three, very beholden to what is in the Book of Reservations. I wanted to show characters changing and growing by the second book, but they also really needed to still authentically seem like themselves, because as much as we change and grow, our core of who we are is, you know, remains intact generally. So that was a challenge, but was interesting. And I guess in some ways, because I had spent so much time with the Coat Check Girl and so much time with those characters and the restaurant, it was so familiar to me that it wasn't so hard to imagine these characters now a year later in different circumstances, but still themselves, still living in New York City, still in this restaurant that they now own in the West Village, same space. I think it also helps that it's an actual physical place that I've been. And what was so interesting was figuring out there's a line between wanting the Book of Reservations to be a book that anybody can just pick up and read without the backstory of the Coat Check Girl, but also I want it to appeal to people who've read the Coat Check Girl. So you want to remind your reader of certain elements without being repetitive. You know, you want to, you know, there's like just enough to jog the memory, but without hitting them over the head with something that they just read if they read them in quick succession. You don't want to confuse new readers, but you want to get them up to speed. So it's a really interesting challenge and one that I appreciated having.
0: I was so pleasantly and happily amazed by how exactly what you're saying is true. So you read The Coat Check Girl and you think, okay, well, if there's a second one coming, you know, what's it going to be like? But you pick up the Book of Reservations. And honestly, if you had not heard of The Coat Check Girl, it would not matter at all. But that
1: Thank
0: did
1: you.
0: Makes it all the more rich. But you really can pick up the Book of Reservations, the second one. And it's just in and of itself, just fabulous. And so I can only imagine that's what you have to come up with a third one. And is that pressure? Is it like when the Beatles used to be told by their label that they had to have like this next album out by this date or what kind of pressure is that?
1: Well, yes, I get compared to the Beatles quite often. The pressure is, it's interesting because I very much appreciate the pressure. I very much appreciate knowing what it is that I'm supposed to be writing. And I appreciate that Ronan Weatherford wanted three books in this world. And at the same time, yes, it is a lot of pressure. It's a lot of pressure to finish out a trilogy, and you know you have to finish strong, or you certainly want to finish strong. And again, it's the pressure of, okay, it's sequel, so I have to pull and I have to remind, and it has to function as a standalone. It's even harder. It's even more challenging, I think, in the third one to know. I mean, I'm because there are things from book one that I need to remind the reader of, and certainly things from book two. I am having a challenging time with this one, but then I have to remind myself that I had a challenging time with the other two as well. And then something happens and, you know, some sort of alchemy, and suddenly you have a story to edit and edit again and edit again. It's, you know, advice that I always give to other writers in my life is you just have to get that first draft out and not worry about it being pretty. You just have to get it out so that you have something to shape. And so, you know, I love writing advice from famous writers, and so many famous writers have advice about that very matter, you know, just getting that first draft out as quickly as you can so that you don't miss out on any of the lifeblood of it. But yeah, it is certainly, it is pressure. I want it to be wonderful. I want it to feel true to the first two books in the trilogy. I want it to stand alone. I want it to make sense to people who have read the first two. So it has a pretty big job to do, has a lot of roles to fulfill.
0: It does, certainly. And when you're asked by a publisher to write a third one, I think that might be a little gas in the tank right there, just knowing that you have a professional who's actually telling you, yeah, we need a third one because it's really good. And so it is. My guest is Laura Buchwald. She is now, she has written the first two in the trilogy, the Ghost Table trilogy, the first one being The Coat Check Girl, and the one that I'm reading right now, The Book of Reservations, which is just good reading for any time because right now it's frozen over in northern Indiana. And this book is just warming it up for me. It's so, so good. The Book of Reservations, the third one coming soon. So I wanted to ask you this. Any chance that these are being shopped for some kind of episodic?
1: Being shopped, yes. You know, it's hard to get content made these days. And Hollywood is certainly in its own kind of upheaval, as is the publishing industry, as are so many areas. But I do have some, it's in excellent hands that are, you know, that want to see it made into something. I think an episodic would work really well. Of course, I'm a little bit biased, but, you know, and a lot of people who've read them have said they can picture them. And because it's so dialogue heavy, you know, I think they would lend themselves well as well. But yes, so it's being shopped and the future is certainly unknown there. But we can hope.
0: Laura Buchwald, at the very beginning of the Book of Reservations, you have just your little one or two line quote that you wrote yourself, talking about who you wrote the book for.
1: So I dedicate this book to my father, who passed away in July of 2024. He got to know that The Coat Check Girl was being published. He got to see the cover. He got to know that I finished a draft of the Book of Reservations. And I joke in that dedication because when he read a manuscript version of The Coat Check Girl, when he finished it, he told me he loved it. And I said, I am so relieved. And he said, not as relieved as I am, which, you know, was just the perfect my dad quote.
0: Yes.
1: And I get it. I can't imagine the pressure of, you know, reading your daughter's work and what if you can't stand it or whatever. So I make a joke about that in my heartfelt dedication to him. And, you know, he is with me always, and it's been helpful having these books that really process grief, you know, to kind of help me through this time.
0: Yes. Yes, indeed. And it moved me. So I actually got tears in my eyes and I read it over and over again because it really moved me and it touched me. And your father, who was a name for himself, probably one of the biggest agents in the entire world, I can only imagine how happy he was to see how beautiful these books were. And I have no doubt in my mind that he's also watching over you and helping to maybe, you know, Well, some strings still. Once an agent, always an agent.
1: Exactly. Exactly. Aww. He's negotiating from beyond.
0: Oh, that's so sweet. Well, yeah. You are a gem. And I want everybody, if you want the most fabulous book to curl up with, but two books now. Okay. The Coat Check Girl. And then now The Book of Reservations, both by Laura Buchwald. Get them quick. You are going to love them, and you're going to be waiting for this third one like I am as well. And yes, we'll certainly wait not very long, I don't think, before we're seeing it on the big screen. So Laura Buchwald,

0: Per usual, thank you for gracing the airwaves with your beautiful voice, your beautiful words, your just and your talent. It's wonderful and it's very inspiring. So thank you.
1: Thank you, Laura.
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11: A quiet day in store with bright blue skies and highs in the upper 60s, though some could reach 70. Highs Monday and Tuesday in the low to mid 60s with lots of sun. Waking up to patchy frost possible Tuesday as lows drop to the upper 30s in spots. We're back to the low 70s midweek, then low to mid 70s by the weekend. I'm WSBT 22 meteorologist Jessica Burns.
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12: 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I'm Laura Smith, and for the next half hour, we'll be diving into the science-backed strategies, mindset shifts, and simple habits that successful people use to feel incredible every single day. 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And now, Feel Amazing Daily.
13: Well, I bet that everyone has had the experience of walking into a room where you thought, I've got to get something. I just can't remember what it is. Or you're trying to think of a word and it's not coming, right? So you're searching your memory banks. And listen, this doesn't have to represent a serious problem. It happens to many people, but it could be a sign of what's called brain fog.
14: Yeah, and actually that just happened to me this morning. I hate to admit it, but it did. But it was before I took our supplement for brain fog. That's the number 4, brain fog, and it's found at forbrainfog.com. So yeah, I don't like when that happens, and it happens for a lot of reasons, but one of them is because of hormones.
13: Yes, and what's really amazing is information can travel along nerve cells in the brain, neurons, at like 350 miles an hour. And yet, very often people will have these experiences where they just can't grasp the information that they want to. They can't find it, despite the incredible velocity that electrical impulses travel down the axon, if you will, of the neuron. And they did a study looking at, again, we like studies with lots of people. This was 5,000 women and 4,300 men. That's, you know, we're talking 9,300 people. And some of the results from this study in England were, I think, shocking. And so maybe you'll talk about the women's part of this study, because it related to menopause, early menopause, some of the changes in the body, and the reason why brain fog might take hold.
14: So it's a very interesting study, as you mentioned, from England. And they only studied women who were before the age of 40 to look at what their cognition was like. They found that in women who have menopause before the age of 40, that they're getting this double whammy of losing those neurons that are firing and getting brain fog earlier. So that was really one of the shall we say, findings, the biggest finding of the study.
13: Well, I mean, they're showing that over 10% of women experience menopause before the age of 40. That in and of itself, I think, will surprise many women for sure. But, you know, and that's even taking into account the fact that your brain doesn't fully form in human beings until like age 25. And so the window for optimal function of your brain can be fairly slim. That's amazing when you think about it, that your brain doesn't fully form until, say, 25, and then 10% of women are facing menopause before the age of 40. And that's why there is, that's one of the reasons. There are many reasons why there is really an epidemic of brain fog, and not just amongst women, but amongst men as well. And the fact that this is compounded by things like low mood, if there's depression present, it's going to be even worse. I think it speaks to how important it is to recognize the fact that your brain and nervous system, your central nervous system, may not be functioning optimally, and that there's help out there.
14: Yes, there definitely is help. And, you know, to reiterate a little bit more on this study, people, women who had early menopause, they actually had worse orientation. They had worsening of immediate recall, as well as delayed recall, and the verbal fluency. So I don't have a problem with that because I tend to talk a lot. But women who reached or menopause earlier in life had that. But we also know that even if you go through a regular timing with menopause, you still have those same symptoms of brain fog, et cetera. But one other thing that they talked about in this study was that these women also experienced more depression. So I think that's really something to look out for.
13: Not surprising. And it's also interesting that estrogen exerts a neuroprotective effect on the brain. So it all adds up. It's just that now we have the data to really support what is known. If estrogen is neuroprotective and allows the brain to function more optimally, and then your estrogen drops because of age, because of whether it's premature menopause or it's menopause itself, you're going to have potential effects registering in your central nervous system in terms of memory, hazy thinking, potentially. And this doesn't have to represent like a reason why, oh my God, I need estrogen, you know, hormone replacement therapy. One of the reasons we came up with For Brain Fog, the number 4brainfog.com, 4brainfog.com, is because you can address this with naturally occurring amino acids, herbs, et cetera, that, and omega-3 fatty acids, et cetera, that can resurrect the proper function of your brain. And it's not just women. That's why it's nice that you and I are here, because it's men too, because what's the flip side of the early estrogen decrease, premature menopause, if you will, is what's called andropause. That's what people call it. When your testosterone takes a dive. Yeah. And men who have trouble with their testosterone levels also experience very frequently brain fog and depression and changes in their bodies that they may find less desirable, heavier, getting heavier, feeling less energy, your sleep can be impaired. And so, again, you may or may not choose to have hormone replacement therapy, essentially testosterone replacement therapy. You might not. It's a controversial subject. It's good to know that there are naturally occurring substances that can restore your mental acuity and fight the brain fog.
14: Absolutely. In both men and women, right? Because like you mentioned, testosterone decreases in men. And studies have shown that it decreases by about 1% per year after the age of 30. As you reach your 50s, men have lost quite a bit of testosterone and women have lost quite a bit of estrogen. And actually, that just a thought, isn't it sad that for many years, you know, the Women's Health Initiative came out and they were no longer recommending hormone replacement therapy for women. And then a new study came out and said, boy, did we make a mistake. We really should have been recommending it for women. So there's a cohort, a group of women who have missed out on that opportunity to have hormone replacement therapy because now they're too old and it potentially could cause breast cancer if they start too late. And so what are the other options to clear that brain fog if you can't take hormone replacement therapy? And one of them could be a supplement such as For Brain Fog.
13: Agreed. And at least in men, I'm sure it's true for women too, but the data comes from the study that related to men. But stress can increase your cortisol level, right? Cortisol causes anxiety. It can cause trouble with mood. It can cause trouble with focus. So if you're under a lot of stress, your cortisol can go up, up, up. That can also contribute to brain fog. And again, what do you want to do? You want to reduce your stress. But how easy is that to do? That's not so easy, speaking from a personal standpoint. And so it can be very helpful to know that whether it's B vitamins or vitamin D, and we should get into all of this, by the way, that these things can reverse brain fog. And we make them available at brainfog.com in one capsule. So yeah, B vitamins, for instance, I'll tee you up there, Catherine. What about B vitamins? Why are they important?
14: Well, there's several, we call them B complex, right? But there's several B vitamins, B6, B12, B5. There's so many of them. But it's been shown scientifically that when you have low B vitamin levels or you're even deficient, which a lot of older people are deficient in these B vitamins, it can lead to both brain fog and memory problems, which are a little bit different, but it can lead to both. It can also lead to the inability to concentrate over long periods of time and forgetfulness. So it's really important that people, you know, take a B12 supplement in addition to maybe their vitamin D supplements and their omegas, because the omega-3s, well, you probably know this, the brain is composed of a lot of fat. I think it might even be up to 90% of fat. And so those omega-3 fatty acids are necessary for the brain to function. So those are three things that really should be taken as you start to age. But, you know, in for brain fog, we do have B12, which does help clear the fog, at least in my experience.
13: Yeah. And it's worth noting that B vitamins are water soluble, which means that they're going to get depleted over time. Your body excretes them. And so you need often to supplement in order to maintain your proper levels of B vitamins. And there are tons of studies that show that low levels of B vitamins could be, I'm not saying it's definite, associated with things like dementia. Mm-hmm. And I'm always like struck by the fact that for so many years, academic medicine said, vitamins, not so much. There's no evidence. The truth is, there's a lot of data. There's really a lot of data out there about your ability to think clearly and things like B vitamins, also vitamin D, and other really important vitamin. And this one was also said to not be so important, is vitamin D. Vitamin D, the sunshine vitamin, if you will, is linked to so many problems when it's deficient, including depression, cognitive decline, brain fog, yes. And it's very important that people know their vitamin D levels. Very important.
14: Yes. It's very important. And also, as you mentioned that, you can get your vitamin B12 tested in your physician's office as well. And so those are two things that in functional medicine anyway really should be looked at the blood level so that you can make sure that you have enough vitamin D or B12, and if needed, supplement. If you don't need it, don't supplement with it. But in addition, Dr. Abel, when talking about vitamin D, it's important that people take vitamin D along with vitamin K2. And that's for a lot of reasons, but for one of them, it's absorption. The other thing I like about vitamin D is that you can get it from sunshine, right? So you don't have to pay for an additional supplement if you don't want to, as long as you're spending enough time in the sun without sunscreen, because the sunscreen blocks that ability of the vitamin D to get converted into a form that's needed in order to support us.
13: And the hits just keep coming. Magnesium, okay? They did a study of almost 2,500 people. It was 2,466 people. And that showed that if you had higher magnesium levels over age 60, you tended to perform better on tasks involving attention and memory and cognition, and you might have a lower risk of cognitive impairment. Now, that in and of itself, to me, it's just stunning that this information would be not necessarily on the tips of people's tongues, the fact that magnesium could be that important, especially when you're over 60, in order to keep your nervous system and your brain functioning.
14: Yes, magnesium plays a huge role in, I believe it's over 300, if not over even 500 processes in our bodies. And so there's different types of magnesium. There's magnesium that you want for sleep that works better for sleep. There's magnesium for leg cramps, there's magnesium for brain fog. So you want to make sure you're using the right kind of magnesium, but it's just yet another reason to make sure your, number one, your diet is good, because you can get a lot from your diet, but also as you age, to make sure that you're supplementing with some of these minerals and vitamins that we don't absorb as well as we age or that we're deficient in.
13: You already mentioned omega-3 fatty acids, but I'll just highlight that. It's tremendously important that people get enough omega-3 fatty acid. Anecdotally, by the way, I'll tell you that when folks lose weight, very often they can face trouble with mood. Why is that? Well, because your body does need a certain amount of fat to function. Again, the brain is comprised mostly of fat, and it requires that in order to maintain its function. I've often thought that if you were to give omega-3 fatty acids to folks who are violent first offenders, you might have only first offenders in some percentage of the cases, because deficiency in omega-3 fatty acids is linked to irritability. And one of the things that stands in the way of clear thinking is irritability, by the way, because if you're overheated mentally, you're not thinking clearly. You don't have clarity of thought. You can't make the decisions that you really want to make. And I think this is a good introduction, really, to why we created Four Brain Fog. I always say the number Four Brain Fog so that people go to fourbrainfog.com or fourvitahealth.com, because it's the number, not the word. But we wanted to address this because it's almost epidemic. People with the inability to really focus and mired in brain fog when they don't need to be. And not everybody is estrogen deficient or testosterone deficient who has brain fog. And some people who are deficient in those things still will opt for saying, yeah, I'm not going to do hormone replacement therapy. I need another solution. This is another solution.
14: Mm-hmm. Well, for brain fog is one solution for the fog that comes with aging and stress, as you mentioned. The study also mentioned that, and we didn't really review this, but it also mentioned that early menopause, maybe I did mention it, was linked to depression or depressive symptoms. Now, we wouldn't say that our product for better mood helps with depression, but it certainly can help with low mood and help support your emotions.
13: Another of our products is For Better Mood. And so that's an accessory product to For Brain Fog for sure. And so you pick which of the supplements you think you need at fourvitahealth.com. And if it happens to be that you're having cloudy thinking, you might opt for brain fog, which gives you a stack of ingredients, all of which work synergistically to restore your clarity of thought. Yeah. And again, there are just myriad factors that can lead to brain fog. Stress, lack of sleep, being overworked. There are those who say that electromagnetic radiation from devices interferes with your clarity of thought, can give you brain fog. And so you have to fight back. There are those who would say, well, just eat the right things. Why don't you just eat the right? It's all diet. Well, that's an interesting strategy. But in fact, most people can't eat the voluminous amount of food in the right measure across all the different food groups in order to have the right magnesium, omega-3 fatty acids, vitamin D, et cetera, et cetera. I think there's a role for supplements. That's why we started fourvitahealth.com, because I believe deeply that supplements have a real role in maintaining health. And by the way, from the number of questions we get, lots of people are thinking that way. And I was particularly intrigued that Mike, who's 42 years old, shared a question about his testosterone level. He felt like he's in a fog, brain fog all the time. And he said, I'm only 42. Could it be my testosterone? Well, yeah, because there are people who have low testosterone at very early ages. Although a lot of doctors don't test for that, it's worth asking your doctor, hey, listen, I don't seem to be thinking as clearly as I was, or I'm not thinking clearly. Isn't testosterone potentially involved? Yes. Let's test the level. You gotta look in order to find these answers, right? So, and I know that's not the only question we got. Linda, who's 28, you can take that one.
14: Yeah. So this is a question from Linda, and these are all anonymous. So if anybody ever wants to write in and ask us a question, the best place to send one is to info@fourvitahealth.com. That's the number, fourvitahealth.com. And it's info@fourvitahealth.com. And, you know, perhaps we'll answer your question on the air. But Linda had said that she's been dealing with brain fog since she had a baby some time ago. And she wanted to know if supplements are safe during breastfeeding. And really our answer is you need to check with your doctor and you need to check the label on the supplement, because the label should say, do not take if you are nursing or pregnant or whatever other restrictions that might be on it. Most supplements are good to take and okay to take if you are nursing. But again, you'd want to check with your physician to make sure.
13: And then lastly, Janet asked us this question. Janet said, listen, how long before something like for brain fog, the supplement would work? And I think the answer to that is individual, by the way. It can be that you start to see results in days to weeks, a few weeks, days to a few weeks. But in other people and longer term, if you really want to impact your acuity of thought and reverse brain fog, you might be talking 8 to 12 weeks. Stay on it. Give it a chance to work, because what are we doing? We're not just saying, hey, this is like caffeine. It isn't like that. It's literally helping your brain to function in a different way over time. And we know that the connections between brain cells take a little bit of time to get reshaped. That's how the brain remodels itself. And so, again, just reminders here. 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
14: Yes, absolutely. 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
20: A growing search. I'm Paul Stevens, Fox News. The U.S. Coast Guard looking for any sign of survivors of a medical flight bound for Boston from Bermuda that's gone missing.
21: The U.S. Coast Guard said the FAA lost touch with the air ambulance carrying four Canadians and two Bermudans. Coast Guard Rear Admiral Matt Lake said now as a debris field has been

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6: With Chris Fine to Debris Field off Nantucket, I'm Jack Callahan, Fox News. In the search for any survivors from the medevac plane that went down early yesterday, Fox's Max Gordon with the latest.
7: The medical transport jet was on an active medevac operation when the FAA told the Coast Guard it had lost contact in the early morning hours on Saturday. Several helicopters, fixed-wing aircraft, and ships have searched about 2,840 square miles of ocean. On Sunday, the Coast Guard confirmed they had found a debris field associated with the missing airplane.

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4: How are they knowing that? Are they, how are they tracking
3: all
4: this?
3: They're radars.
4: Oh, wow.
3: And then they give you the type of birds. It's, and then see what happens is that as they're migrating is that the next day is that you can go to a park or you may see some new birds in your backyard. And that's because of the migration.
4: Perfect for hunters.
3: It's really, no.
4: Oh, never mind.
3: Perfect Not for people perfect. Who love the outdoors.
4: Gotcha.
3: So I recorded some birds. Here, take a listen.
5: We love Kim Komando. That other guy, Andrew, is all right. But Kim is our favorite. She's the one who taught us how to migrate all our files to the cloud. Get it, Andrew? Migrate?
4: Oh, was that a live recording or was that a tweet?
3: That was a tweet. Hey, make sure that you get our newsletters at getkin.com.

0: Hi, I'm Amy Rolfes, your county clerk. Experience matters, especially when it comes to filing paperwork. As clerk, I follow the decisions of the election board and the court. Since I'm on the ballot this year, I recused myself from the election board. Fair and impartial. And because of my diligence to following rules, it led to the perfect score in the post-election audit. Vote Rolfes on November 3rd.
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4: Debris, but no people. I'm Carmen Roberts, Fox News. The Coast Guard finds debris from a missing air ambulance off the coast of Nantucket, but now the urgent search is focusing on the six people who were on board.
5: The medical transport jet was traveling from Bermuda to Boston on an active medevac operation when the FAA told the Coast Guard it had lost contact in the early morning hours on Saturday. Among the six people on board were four Canadians and two Bermudians. There's been an extensive search for the missing Gulfstream G-100. Several helicopters, fixed-wing aircraft, and ships have searched about 2,840 square miles of ocean.
4: Fox's Max Gordon. The Coast Guard is sending sonar to the site to search the sea floor. The head of Tennessee's prison system is resigning after the state's failed lethal injection of convicted killer Krista Pike left her hospitalized on a ventilator.
6: There were bipartisan calls for this prison chief to step down, so now he's resigning, as this is Tennessee's second failed execution just this year. Pike's attorney says she is still alive, but on a ventilator, fighting for her life. Tennessee officials are announcing there will be an independent review into Pike's botched execution. The former U.S. attorney, Ed Stanton, will be conducting this. The governor's office saying the independent review

0: and strangled. The arrest comes amid long-standing tensions over the heavy U.S. military presence on Okinawa. 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
0: We're learning more about the fly-by co-pilot.
5: The captain of the flight describing what those initial moments were like in a call with Israeli Prime Minister Benjamin Netanyahu. He said, "My first thought was there was catastrophic damage to the aircraft." The investigation into the co-pilot continues as the AP named Hamam al-Hammami as the suspect. Al-Hammami reportedly used an axe in the attack that may have already been inside the cockpit. The Omani national has been banned from flying in Oman due to his extremist views. Questions do remain about the vetting process that allowed him to be hired by Fly Dubai and co-pilot a flight to Israel. At this point, no additional links have been disclosed to foreign governments, including Iran, despite President Trump discussing possible ties.
0: Fox's Trey Yankston, Tel Aviv. President Trump reportedly posted Senator Tom Cotton's phone number online as the senator refuses to support a bill making daylight saving time permanent. GOP Senator John Kennedy tells NBC's Meet the Press.
6: He can be tempestuous. He can go from zero to a-hole in about 3 seconds. I don't think he should have given out Tom's cell phone number. I don't think that's going to help convince Tom.
0: And daylight saving time ends on November 1st. And Halle Berry fires back after her ex accuses her of hitting their kid.
7: Halle Berry's attorney, Marina Back, is telling Fox News Digital that claims made by her ex, Oliver Martinez, of abusing her son are meritless and deliberately misleading. Martinez was granted a temporary restraining order from the actress and is seeking sole custody of their 12-year-old son, alleging she physically and emotionally abused the boy. Martinez added, in part, according to People, that she physically abused Maceo by jumping on him, putting her hands around his neck, and choking him. A hearing for the restraining order, which remains in force, is set for October 16th. Michelle Polino, Fox News.
0: And Dolly Parton's musical is offering 30,000 free tickets to New York City public, middle, and high school students during the show's first year. I'm Carmen Roberts. This is Fox News.
1: Now, from the Glass Doctor of Indiana Weather Center, here's your Storm Alert weather forecast.
8: A quiet day in store with bright blue skies and highs in the upper 60s, though some could reach 70. Highs Monday and Tuesday in the low to mid 60s with lots of sun. Waking up to patchy frost possible Tuesday as lows drop to the upper 30s in spots. We're back to the low 70s midweek, then low to mid 70s by the weekend. I'm WSBT 22 meteorologist Jessica Burns.
9: Right now at 69 degrees.
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0: Now, from the Glass Doctor of Indiana Weather Center, here's your Storm Alert weather forecast.
12: A quiet day in store with bright blue skies and highs in the upper 60s, though some could reach 70. Highs Monday and Tuesday in the low to mid 60s with lots of sun. Waking up to patchy frost possible Tuesday as lows drop to the upper 30s in spots. We're back to the low 70s midweek, then low to mid 70s by the weekend. I'm WSBT 22 meteorologist Jessica Burns.
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2: Welcome to Sweetamine, the Glycine Miracle Show with Dr. Joel Brand and me, Laura Smith. So good to be with you all. And I love this time of the weekend when I get to sit with someone who's so smart, who's figured out so much in the world of biology and medical research, and now glycine. And in fact, you can find a lot of it in his wonderful book, The Glycine Miracle and the Science of Living Long and Free from Inflammation. Dr. Joel, thank you so much for being here, per usual, to help people understand their lives with glycine in it. Sorry, I cut you off. But
16: The pleasure is mine. Thanks again.
2: Yeah, so glycine,
16: they say 90% is showing up. Well, I'm showing up. Okay, now what?
2: Yes, you're here. We're both here, and we're here for everyone who, if they enjoy learning about this as much as I do, and indeed, if they've gotten onto the journey of Sweetamine, the Glycine Miracle, they are enjoying it as much as I am, my mom, and others who have joined the club. Well, it's not really a club, but I like it because I feel like I'm part of something that I want everybody to know about. I want them to all be a part of it because I get so much out of taking my Sweetamine every day. And I want people to know why, because you know the science, the biology, and all the wonderful information behind why Sweetamine is so important for us and our diets on a daily basis and what it can do for you. And I always love every time you come to the show, you have some new research that you've just uncovered.
16: Well, it's not necessarily my research, but I'm always reading, seeing what other people are doing about glycine. And it's always encouraging to see more people get on the bandwagon in different ways, coming from different disciplines. You know, there are some people who have been selling glycine for years and years in health food stores. You can buy a bottle of glycine. And a lot of times it says supports healthy sleep. And I've always felt that that was true, and my customers have felt that that was true, that it, because glycine is what's called an inhibitory neurotransmitter in the central nervous system. That is, it calms things down. That works via the glycine receptor in the nervous system. It stops inflammation via the same receptor that actually is in the immune system. That was something that was worked out during the 1990s. And I always thought, well, you know, it's that kind of a, you know, that receptor and so on. But the latest research shows really that it acts through a different receptor. There's a receptor in the central nervous system that's called the NMDA receptor. Without getting too much in the weeds, it's different than the, quote, classical glycine receptor. And it works that way. Some very good experiments with rats have shown that it works that way to induce a deep sleep, what they call a REM, non-REM sleep, non-rapid eye movement sleep, a deep restful sleep. And especially that's true with old people like me who like to or have to get up a few times during the night to go pee, and that's called nocturia, right? So a lot of people have that issue.

0: you, and I never thought too much of it because I always get right back to sleep. But now what I realize is it's probably because of sweetamine. Because if you are like most people and you don't have enough glycine in your system, if you're interrupted in the middle of the night, you get up, you have to go to the bathroom, you get back to sleep, then, or you get back to bed, it's not so easy to get back to sleep. But it's never been an issue with me. It usually takes literally a matter of seconds, and and you're out like light again. So it's glycine acting through yet another mechanism in the central nervous system. And but if it's interesting, these experiments with rats, you know how it works. The glycine interacts with this receptor, and it induces the skin on the bottom of their little feeties, and induces the skin's capillaries to dilate, which allows heat to escape. So the body temperature is lowered. And this is what allows that good restful sleep, is it allows your body temperature to go down. And that's part of the whole neurological sequence of events that allows you to go into deep sleep. So that's how glycine works in that way. And it's just a wonderful thing, and people keep discovering new ways that complement each other. This is just how important a nutrient this is. And that's why I'm so happy to tell everybody about it. I started the company just to tell everybody about it. I did not plan to be a businessman. I started Natural Food Science. We make and sell sweet. I mean, I started it when I was 60 years old, because that was, it seemed to me, the best way to actually get people to know about it. I was a professor. Now I'm a professor emeritus of human biology and endocrinology, and I could easily see spending the rest of my life arguing with academics, fighting them within academic journals about whether it works this way or that way. And in the meantime, nobody would know about it. But when I realized, hey, wait a minute, this is glycine. This is the simplest of all the amino acids. This is so simple and so safe. And it even has a sweetness. If you can just tweak it a little bit to make it taste like a more natural sweetness, more like sugar, which is what I did, that people can just try it. And so we sell it risk-free. You can buy a 12-day challenge or a box of 30, a month supply. If you don't like it for any reason, just tell us. We give you your money back. You don't have to return anything. And unless you buy a lot. Sometimes people hear these broadcasts and they say, hey, I bought a case, 15 boxes, a year supply plus of sweetamine, and I don't like it. I want my money back. Well, send it back to us and we'll give you money. Well, wait a minute, I thought it was risk-free. No. If you buy a box, one box, or one introductory packet, that's fine. Then it's risk-free.
1: I can't imagine anybody, Dr. Joel, wanting to send it back. I cannot tell you how much I love my sweetamine. And I want to share it with everybody because I had all those wonderful same effects that you've talked about, where you feel the inflammation going down. But I take it at night. I literally turn out the lights. I sit in my bed and I have a cup of hot water with my sweetamine in it. It's so pleasant and it puts me in just, I fall asleep so quickly. And just like you, if I do wake up in the middle of the night, I fall right back asleep again. There's not this struggle of tossing and turning just because I've been disturbed. So I just love it for those reasons. And a lot of the testimonials that I've read on your website are about that too. So I don't see you getting too many returns of your sweetamine
0: No.
1: because when people try it, like my mom has and my sister and my daughter, I mean, and my niece, I mean, we've all, tried it and we love it. And that's just the natural reaction. You were
0: Yeah, that's
1: brilliant
0: funny. That's
1: to
0: funny.
1: make it.
0: There are, I have to tell you, there are some people who say, well, I'm t returning it because I don't like it because it's sweet, and I don't like anything sweet. I don't take sugar in my coffee. I don't take it in my tea. I just don't like anything sweet. There are some people like that. And I
1: It's
0: feel like
1: not
0: saying,
1: that
0: well,
1: sweet.
0: it's called sweetamine. It is sweet, I have to tell you, but if you don't like it, then get your glycine from gelatin or something that has no taste, and you can do that. We don't sell it, but other people do. But this
1: But
0: is the simple, easy
1: yeah.
0: way. Most people, you're right, find it enjoyable, delicious, and a very easy way to get a really important nutrient that most people don't know about.
1: That's right. It's a great way to take. I'm so sick of taking capsules of other things. For me, taking the sweetamine is joyful. I enjoy it. And the sweetness isn't a weird sweetness, like, you know, something that's sort of like a sugar substitute, or it's not overly sweet, like, say, you know, like sugar water or whatever, some of those things. No, it's just the right amount of sweet. And there's so many different ways you can have it. It could be in cereal. It could be in your smoothie. It could be on your fruit. But I personally love it in the hot water, because I feel like as I'm going to sleep at night and I'm going to bed, it's so relaxing. It's just so relaxing. And that's what I've tried to explain to people. It's easier than most ways of taking something, and actually goes beyond that to the enjoyable, where I literally look forward to it at night. I know that sounds silly, but I have a job where I have to get up really early. So being able to fall asleep and not toss and turn is huge for me. Because the clock goes off early, and the sweetamine is great. Now, my dear cousin who drives a school bus, she was worried. Well, if it makes me that sleepy at night, because she has issues sleeping, she goes, what if I don't, you know, what if I'm too sleepy driving the next day? I said, no, it does not affect you for like 12 hours ahead or something like that. So
0: well,
1: what can
0: if
1: you
0: you're
1: say
0: if
1: to
0: you get a good night's sleep, a really deep sleep, you're not going to be groggy in the morning. You're going to wake up refreshed. So
1: that's right.
0: It helps. It doesn't hurt. It helps.
1: But I wanted you to say it so I could tell her Dr. Joel said it, because, you know, cousin Laura, what does that mean to anybody? Just about nothing. But no, I know people are enjoying trying it and really loving it. And it's also, it's not expensive. Some of these supplements are almost cost prohibitive, I find, you know, and if you take all of them, it can really add up. And you just wonder, like, well, which one do I have to sacrifice in order? But I don't feel like that with the sweetamine. It's just, it's not overly expensive and
0: no,
1: fits
0: no.
1: right into the budget.
0: Most customers, you know, regular customers, we run sales, and you can also, if you buy in quantity, you know, 3 months, 6 months, a year supply, something like that, or if you buy it when we run our sales, you can get it for less than a dollar a day. I mean, it's not expensive. We really do try to keep the price as low as possible.
1: Mm-hmm. And the customer service is pretty amazing, because people can literally get answers from you, Dr. Joel Brand, who formulated it, because you're accessible. Because
0: right.
1: Like
0: I don't. I just to make it clear, I don't sit around answering the phones. I do have other things to do most of the time. So we have Dave. Dave is my customer service guy, and everybody loves him. He's terrific. And if you ask him, you say, "Well, I really want to speak to Dr. Brind or Dr. Joel. His first name or last doesn't matter, because I have this question or that question. I really want to talk to him." He will patch me through. I'll get a message on my phone that I'm calling myself. You know,
1: yes, and you will actually
0: say,
1: help.
0: Are you available now? And I'll say, sure, you know, if I am, and if not, he'll make sure that I call this customer back. It's fine. So I and it's important to me, because it's very, very good that I keep some contact, direct contact with customers and their real questions, and I love it, and so does everybody else, you know.
1: So I'm very grateful that you did touch on the point of sleep. But then I get people saying to me, well, I like to take it in the morning on my cereal. Does that mean I'm going to fall asleep at work? So then there's that question.
0: No, I take it in the morning. There's your answer. I like to take it in the morning. My wife takes it half in the morning and half at night, you know, in her tea. I take it in the morning. I like to, I've taken to having lemon juice in the morning. Just if you squeeze the juice of a whole lemon, you add one volume of water, so you have like a very, very concentrated lemonade. And, ooh, it's, you know, virtually undrinkable because it's so sour. But if you put a packet of sweetamine in it, it's delicious because it's got a very strong lemony taste, but it's naturally sweet.
1: And that lemon is good for you, right, Doctor?
0: Yeah, very good. Certainly good. Good to start your stomach in the morning, or whenever you have your breakfast, with a, you know, lemon juice is very good for that, and without any sugar, you know.
1: Right. So sweetamine is the perfect thing to
0: no
1: put
0: sugar.
1: In that.
0: Right.
1: Well, that's exciting, and so it seems almost too good to be true that something can be as good for you to take at night because it helps you to rest and calm down as it is for you in the morning to energize you and get you started for the day. It seems, what do they call it? Like a dichotomy or oxymoronic or something like that. But I'm trusting you with your years and your decades of research that you would understand how this works. And people, I've tried to explain.
0: Oh, that might be called a paradox then. You're trusting my experience in linguistics, because I am a professor, not linguistics, but I'm just.
1: Yes.
0: I don't know what you would call it. You might call it a paradox.
1: A paradox. Thank you. Yes. but yeah, so it does seem like that. But what I like, what telling people that I've learned from you, because I've learned so much from you, is that the glycine is a nutrient. It's an amino acid. It's not a formulation that somebody cooked up in a laboratory. So you're not putting something foreign into your body. You're putting something that already exists, but you're just adding to it, because the thing that exists is great, but it's just not enough of it. So you, by adding the sweetamine, you get the right amount of it, but it's something that your body already makes and needs and uses. Right. So
0: it's funny because you know, glycine is the simplest amino acid. I even consider it inorganic. It can be made inorganically. Your liver can make glycine and does make glycine from carbon dioxide, ammonia, and formaldehyde. That's how simple it is. Actually, glycine was here millions of years before people or anything else that lives in the earth was here. It's actually found on asteroids and comets. Because it is such a fundamental, simple thing. It's almost like a mineral, but because it contains carbon and it is an amino acid, we have to say, oh yes, it's an organic substance, you know, a biological or biochemical, something like that. But it's really, really simple. And it's the simplest things that tend to get overlooked. It's so simple, you can't patent it. Right. You can't sell glycine for a whole lot of money and patent it, you know, like you can for drugs and so forth. You know, drug companies are always looking for new chemicals that you can whip up in the laboratory because those can be patented and then they can be sold for a lot of money. But you can't, you know, with this, this is always modest, meek and modest glycine, just formulated so it tastes nice. And you've got yourself a very good start to your day, finish to your day, however you like to take it. The funny thing is, it is a nutrient which has been long considered to be non-essential, but it is actually essential. Most people don't even know about it. And I mean, most people who are even in nutrition and medicine, they don't really know it because it has that tag on it. Oh, it's a non-essential nutrient because your body can make it from simpler things, as I just explained, but it doesn't make enough. And when you get older, it makes less. And if you get overweight, it makes less. And if you take your meat, fish, and poultry, which contains so much glycine, and you cut the muscle meat off the bone, and then you throw the bone into the trash instead of the soup, now you're literally throwing away most of the glycine. So our dietary habit, you know, you talk about processed meats. Don't eat processed meats, fish, and poultry. The worst processing you can possibly do to meat, fish, and poultry is cut the muscle off the bone and throw the bones away.
1: Yeah.
0: That's the processing that literally gets rid of an important nutrient that most people don't get enough of.
1: So and you've said before that drinking bone broth, yes, you can get glycine, but you have to drink so much of it.
0: If you drink about a quart a day of
1: that's a lot.
0: That will give you as much as you get from one serving a day of delicious, simple glycine, of sweetamine.
1: Sweetamine. So. Yes. Sweetamine. One of the things that I absolutely love to do is just randomly go to your website and find the testimonial pages, and you can put in a search box, just a name, and then testimonies that have been sent in unsolicited from customers will come up. So give me just any type of, I don't know, physical issue that someone might write in. And let me just see what the testimonial page says.
0: Oh, like you can name a joint, you know, knee, shoulder, you know, you can name a joint that people have pain in.
1: Okay. So I'm going to put in knee pain, since my mother struggles with knee pain. And she'll be so happy to know that her sweetamine is helping with it. It says here, I took one first night that I took on the first night that I received the 12-day challenge, and my leg and knee pain was better by the morning, and it's getting progressively better every day since. Thank you, sweet Amin. That's Agnes in Richfield, Wisconsin. Good one.
0: Yeah, pretty typical to feel a response within 2 or 3 days. And we get responses like that in a matter of hours or overnight.
1: Well, I told you I had a reaction the first time I had it.
0: Yeah.
1: I said, I'm going to try this. And my shoulder, it felt like when I had gotten bursitis 20 years ago and I couldn't move my shoulder. I felt like I was starting to get that again. So that's when I was introduced to you and introduced to Sweetamine, and I took it. And I, on a stack of Bibles and my brownies honor, I'm telling you that within 10 minutes, I felt a difference.
0: Right. Well, that's
1: because you said that was unusual.
0: It's unusual, but it's not unusual for people who are really, really glycine deficient, which means you probably never even eat any chicken soup. Never eat real chicken soup with the bones.
1: With the bones and everything. Exactly. Yeah. So that was wonderful. So let's put in something. Give me another word just off the top of your head.
0: I don't know. Migraines.
1: Migraines. Oh, my gosh. I'm so glad you said that, because I have a dear friend who is struggling with migraines. Okay. It says here, I first heard of your product on the radio. At the time, I was skeptical at best about its efficacy, but I have suffered from a lot of inflammatory illness, celiac disease, leaky gut, spondylosis, etc. And I thought I would try out your product for a couple of weeks to see if it would help with back and joint pain. What I did not expect was the effect it would have on my migraines. To give a little context, for the last 15 years, I have suffered from increasingly severe migraines that have been diagnosed as hemiplegic, where one side of my face and body will occasionally become paralyzed for short periods of time. At the time I ordered my first package of Sweetamine, I was on average getting 1 to 2 migraines a week, if I was lucky. Since I have been using Sweetamine every day, I don't think I have had one serious migraine in 4 months. For me, your product has worked wonders, completely curing my migraines and freeing me from a great deal of back and joint pain. Thank you for creating this product. That's Dustin in Charlotte, North Carolina.
0: Right,
1: That's very touching. And so, I mean, people who have migraines talk about literally a life of misery at times. Mm-hmm. And I just pray for them. And I didn't even think I could offer them to try Sweetamine. That's wonderful to know.
0: It didn't occur to me either until after I had been selling it for a few years, you know, and my family.
1: And people started writing you.
0: Well, no, my before that, even my family, my daughter was getting migraines on a fairly recent, you know, a continuous basis. And then she would be taking Sweetamine because, hey, listen, if you're my daughter, you better take Sweetamine, right? It's my company. Anyway, everybody loves it. And after a while, she would say, oh, you know, I don't get migraines anymore. It kind of sneaks up on you. It's like, you know, I used to have this pain in my side and, gee, it's gone. You know, you kind of notice that it isn't there anymore. Sometimes weeks or months later, and you didn't really notice it. And now what's happened with migraines is more recent research, since I've been selling Sweetamine, which I've been selling for over 15 years now, they have now said, oh, yes, migraines. It's an inflammatory process. And now you can see advertised some strong, expensive medication for migraines, which, of course, has side effects and warnings and all of that.
1: Right.
0: Being very expensive.
1: Right.
0: But guess what these medicines are? They're medicines which target parts of the inflammatory response. They have antibodies against what's called TNF-alpha, which is one of the chemicals at the top of the cascade, biochemicals at the top of the inflammatory cascade that your immune system uses to generate inflammation in the case of migraines. So you can take a very strong medication that will, quote, fight inflammation. You should know that Sweetamine does not fight inflammation. It turns it off at the master switch. That's different. So it's natural. It's the way your body regulates inflammation. It doesn't have any, side effects that it's going to somehow inactivate part of your immune system that you might need to fight an infection at some point. It doesn't do that. It's natural. It's the way your body does it.
1: I love that. It's simple. And that's why you said it has been so overlooked for all these years. Glycine, the glycine miracle. That's why you call it that. And it really is a beautiful thing. I'm so grateful to you, Dr. Jill Brind, for bringing sweetamine to us and in the form that you do so that it's so pleasant to take and it makes differences. When you read these testimonies, you see the relief in people's just writing, in the energy with which they write their stories. They feel relief and they feel gratitude. And so, on the note that we'll end the program today, is that I feel the same way, and I'm so grateful to know you. And anyone listening today, if you want to try sweetamine, your very first box, and you haven't tried it before, if you put my name, Laura, into the promo code, Laura, you're going to get a $5 discount off your first box. But I guarantee you, you might as well start with a regular box because you're going to want it more and more and more. It becomes part of your everyday life, and you're so grateful for it. And I thank you, Dr. Joel Brin, and reminding also that you can read his book, all of these incredible facts and wonderful stories about glycine and the glycine miracle. It's called The Glycine Miracle,
0: Right,
1: his
0: and
1: book.
0: it's just a little note about the book. I am a scientist and a science professor by trade, so it has a complete bibliography. So every scientific statement I make about it, every claim in there about glycine, is backed up by the original peer-reviewed research that appears in the back of the book. And I mentioned the authors by name, so you can easily look them up. You can go on Medline, you can find all the papers you want, and please show them to your doctor if he or she doesn't believe you. And there are many doctors like that. They're too busy treating patients to read this stuff. But you can
1: Yes.
0: read it and tell them about it, and they'll be,
1: That's
0: they
1: right.
0: do like to be educated, but they just don't have the time.
1: That's right. The book is called The Glycine Miracle and the Science of Living Long and Free from Inflammation. The website to buy sweetamine is simply sweetamine.com. That's Sweetamine. Dr. Joel Brand, thank you so much. We'll see you next
0: And thank
1: time.
0: you again.
1: You're listening to the Glycine Miracle Show, Sweetamine. We'll see you next time. I'm Laura Smith.
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1: Welcome to Spotlight on Business, the Merchant Alliance Show. I'm Laura Smith, and each week we highlight one of the fabulous businesses that make downtown Elkhart really, truly city with a heart. Today we have Ann Healy, and she's been on once before. She owns a beautiful boutique right on Main Street, right next to the Vine restaurant. It's called Coco in Common. And not only is it a gorgeous boutique, but it's also has a business within the business called Redefine Aesthetics. So it's kind of a two for one. Ann Healy, thanks for coming back on.
4: Yeah, thanks for having me.
1: I know that Coco in Common just had, and I missed it last week, but I heard it was fabulous. You just had a fashion show.
4: We did. We had a fashion show supporting Isaiah 117 House.
1: And explain what that is, because I had read about it and I just thought it sounded like such a beautiful organization.
4: Yeah, they help just troubled teens who have gone through like foster care and making sure that they have a safe place to stay until they can find a new home.
5: That's wonderful. Wonderful stuff. And I personally love your styles, your fashions at Coco and Common. I also love how it smells when I go in there. You have the best array of like home diffusers and candles and really, really extraordinary, gorgeous. And in fact, I have to get in there because I am in need of a new diffuser. So I'm going to do that this week. But yeah, Coco and Common is beautiful. You had the store before it was on Lexington, correct?
4: Yes.
5: And down the road just a bit in a little tiny spot. And then you also had your Redefine Aesthetics in there too. Yeah. But then you moved to this great shop right on Main Street. You and your dad refurbished the whole thing and yep, turned it into what is truly a gorgeous, gorgeous store. But I love it because it's still historic. It's got all the original floors and, yep, and everything. That building is, what year is that building? Do you know?
4: I think it's 1904.
5: Yeah.
4: I believe.
5: I love it. I love those shops in downtown
4: Elkhart. Yeah, it was always interesting, you know, when you renovate something, the things that you find in those old buildings. But yeah.
5: And it's, you know, Elkhart has quite a big selection of stores for people to shop in. But none of you seem like you're in heavy competition.
4: No.
5: You all really support each other. That
4: yeah, you know, we
5: alliance.
4: All have different things. And if we don't have something, we usually know who has something, then send them there. So right next door.
5: Yeah, right next door. Exactly. And I just think that's the way it should be. It's a spirit of community and like being neighborly. And yeah, you all just support each other. And I think that's, again, one of the things that makes downtown Elkhart so very special. And it's just becoming more special by the day, isn't it?
4: Yeah, it is. Yep. Everything is growing and changing and developing beautifully.
5: Yeah, developing beautifully. There's this new piece of like installation art,
4: yeah,
5: on the Delta. What are they called?
4: The Delta.
5: Yeah.
4: Yeah.
5: There and on East Jackson, right around the corner from you guys. And I just like saw it the other day and I'm like, what is that? It's like these beautiful flowers.
4: Yeah.
5: Or
4: they're
5: something
4: like lilies, yellow, orange, and purple.
5: Mm-hmm.
4: And they're beautiful. They light up. And then they have in another spot, dandelion that it sprays water. It's beautiful too.
5: Yeah, they're just doing so many interesting things. In fact, one of the things that's coming up on October 15th through the 17th is this Neon Nights, and it's going to be the first kickoff to the Ladies Night that you guys have. Mm. Tell us about Ladies Night. What people can expect.
4: Ladies Night is probably one of our largest events downtown for shopping. It is what it's called. It's a night for ladies to go out and shop and have some drinks. We have the new drinking ordinance downtown, too, so people can grab drinks at, you know, the Vine next door and walk downtown with it. But it's just a really fun night to go out with the girls and shop and enjoy what downtown Elkhart has. So,
5: yeah. And they're going to have this big light show on your ladies' night. Mm-hmm. So people are going to be down there en masse. I think it's going to be a really incredible event. And yes, and now you can drink as you shop.
4: Yes. Which,
5: for me, dangerous combination.
4: Yes, it's dangerous. Yeah. For sure.
5: Yeah. I end
4: you
5: up
4: need
5: buying more. Exactly. I find a million reasons why I need everything in every store. So, but it makes it fun and special. And, you know, I think people for a long time thought, oh no, you know, you shouldn't be able to walk around with drinks. It's irresponsible. And, you know, maybe it'll get into the wrong hand, but it's not. It's been the opposite. Mm-hmm. It just, people have been very respectful at the various events that I've seen downtown. Very respectful, and it's like a fun atmosphere.
4: Yeah, it's fun. And I mean, with anything, there's rules to it. So
5: you can't just buy a drink and then get in your car and drive away.
4: Yeah.
5: No, there are definitely rules to the Dora, they call it down there. But that's beautiful. So tell us some of your fall items that we can find in Coco and Common.
4: Yeah, we have a lot of patterned like dresses right now. A lot of mesh pieces.
5: Mesh.
4: Yeah, we see a lot of mesh.
5: Like the 70s. You wouldn't know this because
4: like
5: you weren't born.
4: Like a little bit of, yeah, sorry, I don't know that. But yeah, like lots of mesh with like different patterns on them. So we have those in dresses and tops that are really beautiful. And we just brought in a lot of boots. So you're going to see, yes, tall boots, short boots, lots and lots of boots for fall.
1: Mm-hmm. That's great.
4: And tons of new denim.
1: Oh, love it.
4: Yes.
1: I need denim.
4: Yes. Everybody needs a new pair of jeans.
1: Yeah, especially for the fall.
4: Yeah.
1: I have bought shoes at Coco & Common. I've bought so many clothes. I've bought jackets. I have bought candles. I have bought gifts for people for the birthday, for Christmas, and everything else. I mean, you really have it all in that store.
4: Yeah, thanks.
1: And I always tell people, I said, don't go in there, because when you do, you're going to come out with a bag full. Even when I don't plan on doing any shopping, I never come out of your...
4: You find something.
1: Yeah, always do it. Coco & Common. And you carry my favorite perfume.
4: Yes, Hyde & Alchemy.
1: Hyde & Alchemy, which is a Fort Wayne-based company.
4: Yeah, they're based out of Fort Wayne. They're all natural.
1: They're beautiful oils.
4: And they're
1: oils.
4: Roll-ons, yeah. Mm-hmm.
1: I love mine. And every time I wear it, which is every day... Somebody compliments me. They're like, what is that? What are you wearing?
4: Yeah.
1: Where can I get that? And so I always tell them about Coco & Common. I think the success of anybody that has a boutique or a dress shop or anything like that is you have to have good taste, but you also have to know what other people are going to gravitate towards.
4: That was the hardest thing to learn, actually, because I knew what I liked, but I also had to be able to sell it. And so sometimes I do have to, you know, branch out and think about more of what the customer would want to buy than just what I would
1: buy. Your own personal thing.
4: Yeah.
1: But you look good in everything that you wear. And I love going in there. So one of my favorite sweaters I got last year, it's almost like, I call it my marshmallow sweater.
4: Yeah.
1: The pink and yellow
4: I know what
1: one.
4: You're talking about. Yes.
1: It's like candy.
4: Yes.
1: And it's just, it is so soft. It's just incredible. So I always come out feeling a little younger than I actually am when I go into Coco & Common, because you have things that are, you know, could be considered classic, but they really are more today, more cutting edge.
4: A little bit trendy.
1: They are.
4: But all ages can wear them.
1: Yes, yeah. That's exactly how I felt. And now I see that, are you carrying girls' clothes as well, or young girls?
4: Yeah, we have little girls' clothes. Yeah.
1: Okay.
4: Anywhere from about probably 3T to 10 to 12.
1: Yeah. So you can bring your teenagers or even your toddlers in there too. I just think it's a wonderful thing. But you have to go in and see the store. It's beautiful. And when you go in there, you never want to leave. And it just is, it's just such a huge asset. And right next to the Vine, it's nice because there's that little public parking lot right next to your store, in between you and the Vine, the restaurant, Jeannie's restaurant, that everybody loves in Elkhart. And so it's you're perfectly located there with that great extra parking.
4: Extra parking, yeah.
1: Especially when your bags get really heavy, like mine do. Any special sales coming up or?
4: You know, our jewelry is always buy two, get one free. I started doing that last Christmas and people just loved it. So I kept it rolling.
1: Buy two,
4: get one free on. And you can mix and match rings, earrings, necklaces. It's a great gift. And then you can get a piece for yourself sometimes.
1: Yeah.
4: So we always have that promo going. Right now, we don't have any other promos. Currently, our hat bar is still open.
1: Oh, I was going to bring that up. So you're pretty famous around these here parts. And Healy, for having one of the hottest hat bars. Not only in town, but in Elkhart County.
4: Yeah.
1: And you go out to the 4-H fair every year and you're just gangbusters.
4: Slinging hats.
1: Yeah. I love that. No, and it's so cool. I actually brought a friend to see Coco & Common for the first time. She lives in Granger. She came in and the first thing she did was she went over to the hat bar. She designed her own hat. She thought it was the most fun thing. She's moving to Arizona, and now she thinks she's a cowgirl.
4: Yeah.
1: In high heels.
4: Yeah.
1: In high
4: perfect.
1: Heels. Yeah, exactly. All right. So we've got fall fashions, and then does winter come in right on the heels of that, or is winter already here?
4: Winter Christmas comes in pretty quick. I mean, we all know the season comes faster than probably we want it to.
1: Yeah.
4: It'll be here, you know, early November. Right before all the Black Fridays and
1: yes, it'll already be in.
4: Yep, it'll already be in.
1: You always have really good coats.
5: And you always have great mittens and scarves mm-hmm. and hats. And again,
4: yeah, we'll have some long coats coming this year.
5: Oh,
4: you know,
5: really?
4: More of the trench style.
5: Uh huh.
4: Is getting back into it.
5: Yeah, look
4: so.
5: Like agent. Mm-hmm. You know, some kind of an secret agent. Well, Ann Healy, young owner of such a beautiful boutique, Coco and Common, and she also has another business within her business. When we come back after the break, we're going to be talking about Redefine Aesthetics, all part of this wonderful mecca of gorgeousness at 220 South Main Street in downtown Elkhart, the city with a heart. For all information on what's going on in Elkhart, just go to dodowntownelkhart.com. I'm Laura Smith. We'll be right back with more Spotlight on Business.
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5: Welcome back to Spotlight on Business. I'm Laura Smith. The Merchant Alliance is a wonderful organization in downtown Elkhart where all the local businesses there really bandy together like one big happy family. They support each other. They go to each other's businesses. They just do things together to make downtown Elkhart really a destination. And Elkhart, Indiana is becoming a huge destination for shopping and restaurants. It just is. It's the city with a heart for a reason. And they have really done amazing things down there that are continuing to grow. And it's going to be like this for quite a while. So the fact that Coco and Common is right next to the Vine, which, you know, we all love Jeannie's, the Vine restaurant. Coco and Common, the beautiful boutique there that Ann Healy owns and is just going so well, and really it's just a perfect addition to downtown Elkhart. But you have a business within a business. You always have. You've always done these two things. It's sort of eclectic, but you have another one inside Coco and Common called Redefine Aesthetics. So please do tell us all about Redefine Aesthetics.
4: Yeah. So in 2019, I started doing permanent makeup, and the Coco and Common boutique came years later. It started with permanent makeup, and I do microblading, lip blushing, eyeliner. And then what kind of hit me off in 2020 was starting cosmetic teeth whitening. It got to be insane and grew my business. And that's when I moved on to Lexington Street downtown. And when I moved down there, you know, I just loved all the events they had. And that's when I started adding the little things and making it into a store as well. And then when we moved to our newest location, 220 South Main, that's when we added spray tanning. So I've always wanted to do spray tanning with the combination of teeth whitening, because, I mean, white teeth and tan skin just,
5: oh yeah,
4: they were the perfect mix. And
5: you are the perfect poster child for your own business. You look like you have this gorgeous golden tan. Now, tell me, is that real? Did you go on vacation or is it part of your spray tan?
4: No, it is a real tan from being in the sun, but I'm going to, you know,
5: but I have seen you.
4: 60 degrees out right now, so I'm going to have to be getting some spray tans here soon.
5: And you use a spray tan that's healthy for the skin, mm-hmm, right?
4: Yep. We use Nuda Solutions. They're actually based out of Canada, but yeah, everything is more of a natural product.
5: So it's good for your skin.
4: Mm-hmm. And it smells wonderful.
5: It smells wonderful. Mm-hmm. And it looks wonderful, because whenever I see people that have gone to you, they look like they've been in the sun, like they went on vacation or something.
4: Yep.
5: So that's
4: looks
5: what
4: natural.
5: You want. You don't want the orange look.
4: No.
5: Yes.
4: No.
5: And or purple. My friend does so much, you know, tanning bed stuff.
4: Yeah, she is so dark. She looks purple. Yeah.
5: Yeah. Unfortunately, it's a he.
4: Oh.
5: But yes, he does. But, and you know, everybody teases him about it, but that's what he does. But no, I think the way to go, just for health reasons, mm-hmm, is the spray tan these days. And so it's wonderful. So you do that. Now, when you said permanent makeup, people might be going, what? What do you mean permanent makeup? So you can do an eyeliner and it actually stays on.
4: Oh, yeah. Eyeliner lasts a long time because the skin is fairly thin. So you can probably go anywhere from 5 to 10 years with eyeliner, sometimes even longer.
5: Are you serious?
4: Mm-hmm. Yeah. Before, you just need it to get it touched up, you know.
5: Now, do you put on eyeliner on top of it in case you want a different color? I wear different colored eyeliners.
4: You know, I only do blacks and browns. There are some artists that will do color. Mm-hmm. My favorite service with the eyeliner is just a lash line enhancement, where you are going into the lash line, the places that you can't really get darker with your makeup, and making it darker because it makes that lash line look fuller.
5: Mm-hmm.
4: And you can go outside the lash line. It depends on the person's eye, how far out you can go if you're mm-hmm. wanting something thicker. But the lash line is the most natural option. Mm-hmm. So if down the road in 15 years, you didn't want something too thick, you know, and you can always put makeup above the lash line, of course, or
5: now,
4: different colors.
5: Is it like a tattoo? Does it hurt?
4: We numb you. I've actually had people fall asleep. Or some people say that it tickles a little bit.
5: Okay, but they're not like in pain.
4: They're not in pain
5: or anything.
4: Nope. We prenum and then we do add more numbing throughout mm-hmm. the service. It's probably out of the brows, lips, and eyes, it's probably the least painful of the three.
5: Okay. Mm-hmm. Well, that is so interesting. And then do you also do the eyelashes?
4: I don't do eyelashes. No.
5: Okay.
4: No.
5: All right. So you stick with those things. Now, the teeth whitening.
4: Yes.
5: That I love.
4: Their most popular service, probably.
5: Is it really?
4: Yes. Yeah.
5: I mean, teeth whitening back in the day, like many years ago, I remember it wasn't the most pleasant process in the world. And sometimes your teeth would feel like the nerves or something.
4: Yeah.
5: Has it gotten better?
4: It has gotten better. I mean, we use a 16% hydrogen peroxide, so nothing too crazy strong. The biggest reason for sensitivity is that it dehydrates the teeth, and that can happen with any whitening surface, strips, the lights. So we always tell our customers to drink lots of water before for 24 hours and lots of water after. And it's insane how much that can make a difference in hydrating your teeth. So
5: good to know.
4: Yeah, that's the biggest key to the sensitivity. Uh-huh. Generally, most people, if they follow that pre-care instruction of drinking water, they don't really feel much of anything.
5: Okay, good. And how long is it of a process?
4: It's an hour and a half. So we do a desensitizing treatment before as well, using a remineralizing gel. We just let that sit on the teeth for like 5-10 minutes. And then we do 3 20-minute segments under the laser, and we reapply the gel, and you lay there for 3 20-minute segments. And you just get whiter and whiter as you go.
5: You probably get a good nap in there.
4: Yeah.
5: I'm the queen of naps.
4: Yes, it's a good nap time.
5: I think that's what I might do. Come in, get my teeth whitened while I take a nap.
4: Take a nap, yeah.
5: Two birds with one stone. Now, how long does the whitening last?
4: It depends on the person. You know, lifestyle does come into play, but also the person's teeth. So a lot of time people don't know you actually have pores in your teeth. And you can't see how big or how small they are unless you have put them under a microscope. So I always try to tell people it's kind of like your skin. You don't know what they can retain over time. If you have a bigger pore in your teeth, you might retain the stains faster. If you have a tighter pore, you might not retain stains. And then also how you maintain things. If you're an avid coffee drinker multiple times a day, you know, I always tell people after you have your cup of coffee, brush afterwards. That'll help.
5: Yeah.
4: Get those stains out of there.
5: If you eat blueberries, don't let them sit on your
4: teeth. Yes, exactly. Anything really with color can stain your teeth over time.
5: Yes. So
4: they are like sponges.
5: Uh-huh.
4: Yeah.
5: Now let's talk about, you also mentioned microblading and no matter how many times I'm told about it, I still don't get it. So please tell me what microblading is.
4: Okay. So there are different services with eyebrows. Microblading is the most natural looking option that you can make it look like hair strokes. But it is a form of tattooing. So again, it's going into your skin. It's not, sometimes people think it's like a, you're putting the hairs in. That is not the case.
5: That's what I always thought.
4: Yes.
5: Okay,
4: no,
5: so I'm not the only one.
4: It's not like a eyebrow hair extension or anything like that. It's actual
5: toupee for your eyebrows. Yes, it's so, not that.
4: Nope, not that. Okay. So it is going onto your skin like a tattoo. So microblading looks like little hair strokes. Then sometimes we do some forms of shading in there, which is actually what my eyebrows are. I know you guys can't see, but I don't have a full brow. I only have hair in the front of my eyebrow. So if I only did microblading, it would still look more full in the front than on the tails. So then you need to put some shading in there, kind of just fill it in a little bit more.
5: Is it permanent?
4: It is permanent. It's semi-permanent. It'll fade over time. It's not as deep as a normal tattoo. So over time, you'll see some fading where you're going to want to come in for color boosts. Most of my clients are around that 24-month mark before they need a touch-up. But again, it kind of goes into the person's skin. If they have a drier skin, it can last longer. If you have more oily skin, you might need to come in for a color boost sooner. And then we also do something that's a powder brow, so it looks more like a powdered makeup. So there's different services kind of.
5: Sure.
4: Or styles, I should say.
5: And you've been doing it for a long time now, so I would imagine you are very good at it.
4: Yep, 7 years.
5: You want to make sure that anyone that is, you know, putting anything permanent or semi-permanent onto your face knows what they're doing.
4: Yeah. And we offer free consultations. So I've had people come in and they just want to think about it. And I am completely fine with that. You know,
5: yeah,
4: just like a normal tattoo, you should think about it for a little bit and know what you're kind of getting into.
5: Yeah.
4: So
5: Yeah. It's just so interesting, you know, beauty these days. It was not like that in my day and age at all. You know, we would have an eyebrow pencil, perhaps, that we could use to make our brows, you know, a little more filled in. But no, today is really anything is available, and it's safe and effective and beautiful. And so it's wonderful that you have that business, including your spray tanning, which I think probably gets popular in the fall and the winter, because people are not that good about giving up their suntans.
4: No.
5: None of us like to look pasty and white by January.
4: Oh, my
5: Nobody
4: legs.
5: Does.
4: No. My legs suffer.
5: All right. So those are the various things that you can get done aesthetically. And then, of course, on the outside, you can absolutely make yourself so beautiful at Coco and Common. You will love Ann Healy's store. It is beautiful in every way. Your coworkers are just so lovely, and it's a great experience going in there. It's kind of the way I remember, you know, boutique shopping as a kid, as opposed to, you know, mall shopping. It's nice to be able to go into a free standalone store that is just, you know, you go in there and you just forget what's going on in the outside because you just can't. You can't leave yours. That I know. I've been there before. So Coco and Common is the name of the boutique. Redefine Aesthetics is Ann Healy's business, where she can help enhance your beauty in so many different ways and with so much experience. And I've seen the rooms in the back of your store that you do the work in. And so people can come in and make appointments with you, and and you're there for all of it. So we thank you for that. And again, for people who want to enjoy or experience Coco and Common or Redefine Aesthetics, it's at 220 South Main Street in downtown Elkhart, right next to the Vine. Great extra parking. It's on the street and then also in the private lot that's right next to your store. You did good by getting that store.
4: I know.
5: You really have an amazing spot there. So congratulations on all of your success. And the hat bar. Remember, if you want to go in and create your own hat, it's like arts and crafts for kids. It's like the kids always
4: adults.
5: Get to the, it's for adults. Yeah, you could go in there for hours and bedazzle like a cowboy hat or any other kind. It's so cool. It's a beautiful place. So thank you, Ann Healy.
4: Thank you.
5: And congratulations to Coco and Common.
4: Thanks.
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16: A dire countdown. I'm Carmen Roberts, Fox News. It's been more than 38 hours since an air ambulance disappeared off the Nantucket coast as it flew to Boston. The Coast Guard found a debris field, but still no sign of the six people who were on board. Fox's Max Gordon has details about the ongoing search.
17: They say they're holding out hope that survivors could be found, but wouldn't specify what they've recovered. The medical transport jet was traveling from Bermuda to Boston on an active medevac operation. It took off from the island on Friday at 11:41 p.m. About an hour and a half later, at around 1:05 a.m., the plane descended several thousand feet. Air traffic control audio mentions electrical issues in that the aircraft was declaring an emergency at 1:20 a.m. The FAA issued a search and rescue alert at 1:23 a.m. Saturday morning. It was last seen on radar. Among the six people on board were four Canadians and two Bermudians. According to the Canadian company operating the jet, Latitude Air Ambulance, that included two Canadian pilots, two Canadian medical workers, one patient, and the patient's companion.
16: A mass shooting about 130 miles south of Atlanta. Two people are dead and nearly three dozen others injured after gunfire erupted at a homecoming weekend block party in Vienna. And deputies told WMAZ-TV that more than 50 shots were fired early today at least two locations about a block apart where more than 1,000 people had gathered. No word on any arrest or motive for the shooting. President Trump at an Ohio rally last night ahead of the midterms.
18: Radical left Democrat. Democrats handed us the dark age of America, but we will quickly turn it into, and we already have, what we've done in a little more than a year and a half is incredible. We're the hottest country anywhere in the world.
16: That campaign rally was outside Dayton, Ohio. 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
1: Now, from the Glass Doctor of Indiana Weather Center, here's your Storm Alert weather forecast.
2: A quiet day in store with bright blue skies and highs in the upper 60s, though some could reach 70. Highs Monday and Tuesday in the low to mid 60s with lots of sun. Waking up to patchy frost possible Tuesday as lows drop to the upper 30s in spots. We're back to the low 70s midweek, then low to mid 70s by the weekend. I'm WSBT 22 meteorologist Jessica Burns.
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4: Good
3: Talk
4: morning,
3: Michiana.
4: Kid. Good morning.
3: A
4: Good
3: podcast
4: afternoon.
3: For seniors and their families,
4: you know, I know, you told
3: sharing
4: me
3: local services and events. 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
4: we just don't lie to
3: Seniors Helping
4: all
3: Seniors.
4: Right. Okay. Well, so we
3: First
4: do this in the
3: Bank.
4: Morning, folks, and you're hearing
3: now
4: it on
3: sit back, grab
4: in
3: your
4: the
3: favorite
4: evening,
3: beverage,
4: evening, or
3: and
4: in the
3: join
4: morning,
3: our
4: or
3: host,
4: the
3: author, speaker, and senior care advocate,
4: Tom
3: Rose.
4: On the radio, you're 5 o'clock on Sunday.
5: Yep. We are truthful guys.
4: We have
5: guests.
4: Okay, can I talk about that?
5: I go through that. I think we have to pronounce, like, our honorable guests.
4: That's right. Okay, but first of all, we always like to cover our emails.
5: Oh yeah,
4: I got a really simple one here. We've been doing all these caregiver episodes.
5: Sure.
4: This one's really great. She says your caregiver episodes have been very helpful. End of email. Side Beth, the caregiver.
5: Well, Beth, thank you. Well, we had nothing to do with that.
4: That's right. Beth, real quickly, since you are a caregiver, at Goshen Health is having a caregiver event October 17th at the Greencroft Community Center in Goshen at 9 o'clock a.m. You can go on goshenhealth.com/caregivers and find out all the information. So I just thought I'd throw that to you since you're a caregiver and you're looking for help information. You'll find it there. And we will be there.
5: Right.
4: We will be there. We'll have autographed pictures of Brock.
5: Enough with the commercials. Let's get to our guests.
4: Oh,
5: I want
4: okay.
5: to talk to our guests.
4: Okay. So folks, as Brock said, honorable guests, we have with us today Indiana State Representatives Joanna King and Doug Miller. Good morning, folks.
6: Good morning.
7: Good morning.
4: Yay. How are things in Indy? You just got back, right? Not long ago.
6: Well, actually, we're not in session. So Joanna and my schedule, I'll let her speak for herself, but we're actually doing most of our work in district right now. And
4: okay.
6: then we have
4: okay,
6: summer
4: great.
6: Study and other things
4: okay.
6: like that.
4: Okay. Now, I get this straight. You're 49? You're 48? I've got that backwards.
7: I'm 49. He's 48.
4: Okay. That's I knew I'd do it.
7: And that is not our age, by the way. That's our district.
4: I knew I'd do it. I was sitting there thinking, now, which one's which? I've got to remember the numbers. I knew I'd screw it up because that's.
5: Come on, you just had your 21st birthday the other day, didn't
7: that's
5: you?
7: That's right, Brock.
4: That's right.
7: That's exactly right.
4: Okay, let's do this first. Let's tell me about how did you, Joanna, get from into politics and into state representative. How did that all happen?
7: Well, I've been a small business owner in Elkhart. I've lived here in Elkhart County my whole life. I've raised a family here. I've started several businesses in the community. And about 20 years ago, I was asked to serve on the Middlebury School Board. And I served in that capacity for 14 years, and I loved every day of it. I really loved the constant challenge of doing what we can to make sure education is great here in our community. And then some circumstances that took place with our former state representative, Christy Stutzman, Christy and Marlon met with me and said, hey, I think you'd really do a good job for our district. Would you consider running? And so I did, and was seated in my seat in December of 2020, which if you remember what we were going through
4: yes,
7: at that
4: ma'am.
7: Time, was kind of a crazy time to join politics during the middle of COVID. But it was during that time that it also helped me really to learn a lot of those very important policies that we still work on today. So 6 years being in the Indiana General Assembly, I've learned a lot, still have a lot to learn, but every day I look for opportunities to improve the lives of Hoosiers and do what I can to make sure that government works well for Hoosiers.
4: Okay. And Doug, how'd you get started in all this?
6: So I had an interesting journey. I was raised in a family of home builders. My father and his brother owned a business here in Elkhart County. And about 2000, my father came to me and said, Doug, if you want to really be successful in this and even just survive, you need to really get involved and advocate on behalf of housing because it's going to see enormous pressure points and regulations in the next decade. So I got involved in my local home builders association, and that promulgated my involvement in state home builders association. And through that, I learned advocacy, which quite frankly is really important for any individual. You should always be advocating on your own.
4: Mm-hmm.
6: And I had the opportunity. I've been to Capitol

0: Capitol Hill. I was to Indy in the part of that process. And then when Tim Neese decided to retire, I was asked to step up and fill this, see if I could fill this position. And actually, I have big shoes to fill. But quite frankly, of all the things that I've done in my life, this has brought me the most joy and the most satisfaction. It's, Joanna will tell you, it's not easy, but it is a constant learning curve. The targets are always moving, and you have great opportunities, right, to have thoughtful conversations on a wide variety of topics, just like we're going to do this morning.
1: Well, I know it's so easy because everybody agrees with you, right?
2: Oh, of course.
1: I mean, you have no problems. You have any disagreements, do you? Okay.
3: Wow.
1: That was my first question.
2: And it's a wrap.
3: And that's a wrap because everybody's going to agree with everything we say.
1: That's right. Well, I think, first of all, what I did was when I knew I was hiring you folks on it, I talked to my peers and I talked to some of my senior organization things. And I said, hey, I got these people on. What am I going to ask them? Okay. I said, give me some questions. So I got page after page. I narrowed them down and I've even narrowed them down further since then. So what I think there were two things that came up, and the number one thing was Medicare, Medicaid, and pathways. So I guess that's a place to start. Now, you correct me if I'm wrong. The government funds Medicare, Medicaid, and the state administers it, correct?
2: That's basic. Mostly correct. So
1: okay.
2: Two different programs.
1: Uh-huh.
2: Medicare is federally funded.
1: Mm-hmm.
2: 100% comes from the federal government.
1: Right.
2: Medicaid is what we use here in Indiana to help low-income families that need some additional help. That is funded 33% by the state of Indiana, 67% by the federal government. So we have some skin in the game on that. It also make sure that we then look for opportunities to make sure we're getting rid of things that we don't need, waste, fraud, and abuse, so that we have enough dollars to pay and help the families that truly need it. And that's been a great concern of ours. I know Doug and I, we were just talking about that this morning. 6 years ago when I joined the Indiana General Assembly, our budget, which is about $45 billion, 15% of that was Medicaid dollars. We are anticipating that Medicare dollars. We're anticipating that rolling up to about 25% in this next session. It continues to increase at a faster clip than what is sustainable. So now we're having to go back to the drawing board and say, what are we doing? What can we do to make sure we're not expending dollars where we shouldn't be?
1: Okay. Now I start to understand. 33 and 67. Okay.
2: Medicaid, not Medicaid.
1: Not Medicaid. I understand. I understand. Okay, Doug, what is this Pathways program in the state of Indiana? Can you explain that?
0: Joanna?
2: Yeah, sure.
0: She can clarify that. She's dialed in. Well, she's dialed in more.
1: Okay.
0: Here's the thing, right? We've got to create opportunities for health care for folks that really need it. And Pathways is just a fancy term for different opportunities for that service, mm-hmm. right? Everyone needs something different. I get somewhat frustrated with this discussion. I was actually having this conversation with Joanna this morning because as good as government can be, and we do have a fiduciary responsibility to provide opportunities to supplement health care, to get health care for individuals that need it. We have a responsibility to be proactive on behalf of all Hoosiers. But one of my things that I've been focusing on, and I am sort of getting away from the topic, but I really think that in order to be truly successful in a Pathways configuration, we're going to have to start working with local nonprofits who operate in the space and maximize the dollars that are available. Because when you look at that funding that Joanna's talking about and the growth that we have in that particular part of the budget, the state's going to be left with a really tough decision, right? Do we raise cost, which are taxes, which mm-hmm. we will never do in the state. It's not in our wheelhouse, right? Or do we take it from somewhere else? I think the real discussion has to focus on what local not-for-profits can we partner with to maximize those dollar values. And I've had conversations with some of those local entities, and I'm very much encouraged by what their focus is, what their outreach is, and how they're helping, and how they're really stretching dollars in a way the state can't.
1: So you actually answered my questions of how will Indiana meet the growing healthcare needs of its aging population. That was one of the questions that was the number one question that came up actually from seniors and in the senior organizations, the senior things. He's got his fingers crossed, means he's got a question.
4: Well, no, I think I just want to pare down on what Doug just said, because it sounds to me like when you're talking about pathways and some of these other places or some of these other programs, what you just said to me makes ultimate sense, because we're saying we're going to simplify this a little bit for the state, but also give nonprofits and senior service organizations more assistance to help more people, so that you're not the ones having to make the decision. We're going to have to be better beneficiaries of the money and fiduciarily responsible for our services, what that organization does. And I say if you want to give the chamber some money, that'd be great.
2: You're not old enough yet, Brox.
4: Oh, I yes, am. Yes. Oh, yes,
1: I'm
4: I am.
1: I'm sorry. Yes.
4: I'm a senior. I don't look like it, but I am.
0: I crossed that threshold myself.
4: So what I'm hearing is that this is it's muddy now, but you're transporting yourself through that mud to the solution that says it's much clearer from the bottom than it is from the top. Sometimes people look at it from top down and say, oh, I can't see the end, where you're already seeing kind of where it's going to go, and you're looking up going, how do we spread this? How do we make this a little less murky for people? And I think that's great.
1: What kind of ideas are floating around Indy to address the we know that in 2028 there're going to be more people over 60 than there are under 20, and all the senior organizations I talk to, they're not prepared. Retirement community said we can't do it. You know, well, I'm on a CEO thing with a bunch of the nonprofits, the senior focused nonprofits here in the community, and they don't know how they're going to be able to handle it, quite honestly. Can they look at the numbers and say, you know, how do we do this? So are any programs floating around Indy that could help that?
2: Well, I think one of the areas that we continue to focus on is access. When we increase access for our consumers, it gives them more options. One of the great programs that has just taken place, and it's a change in, believe it or not, the high school diploma program. Goshen High School is a good example of this, where they have instituted a career and training education portion of their high school, where kids can now take healthcare-oriented a pathway. So different, instead of just getting your core 40 degree and you're done with high school and you go on to what the next step is, now being able to identify students that may want to do healthcare or may want to do whatever the other industry they want to be in, identifying those students and have them be a part of programs where they can learn that. So they're working with Greencroft right now, for example, to scale up. So when these students are done with high school, many of them get their CNA license by the time they graduate or soon thereafter. They can begin working in these retirement homes and begin their pathway to a great career, which more help in these places gives more access for Hoosiers that are in the aging population to have those resources that we, quite frankly, places like Greencroft have a hard time staffing enough staff. So doing other things, sometimes it's really stepping back and looking at the picture from, you know, a very broad picture to say, what are all the other things we can do? That's just one small example of change that we've made in the diploma that really allows schools and students to begin to find that pathway, and hopefully, like in healthcare.
1: Well, you're correct about finding the people. I know every one of the senior organizations I talk to are looking for people. They're not there. We just had one here.
4: Yeah.
1: In an interview, she said, "But pray for us. We need people."
2: Yeah.
1: Because I said something about the funds. She said, we're okay there. We just need people."
2: Yep.
1: Yeah. We're going to have to work on the funds. We understand that. You know, that's changing that whole, we talk about this in the nonprofit world, that, you know, the whole thing is changing out there. And as I always told them, we have to do more as the nonprofit to help ourselves rather than just holding out our hand. Maybe we have to do things to generate the money. So, that's great. That's great to hear that kind of a thing. I guess what I would like to, we're talking about healthcare a bit, but what I would like to let you people know is it's from my perspective, what I hear, seniors think that we're forgotten. And if I swear to you, you talk to anyone, you say, what do you think? And they say, oh, we're the forgotten people. They don't care about us. So that's what that's why I wanted you on. I wanted you on to say what you're saying. Hey, we're not forgotten. You're thinking about us down there. You know, we just don't understand it maybe, but you are thinking about us. I had a gentleman, he said, you know, the way we get their attention. And I said, well, we do one of those riot walk things. I said, what do you mean? He said, well, we go down and walk around the circle at Indian and Burn our depends. You know, I said, "Oh, great idea!" but
4: I would not suggest that. I'm just saying.
1: Seriously, that's what, and I know where you feel it out in the community, but that's what I hear. Oh, everything's for the kids. Everything's for this. Everything's for that. And don't think about us seniors, okay? So, Doug Smiley wants to address that problem, I think.
0: Well, so first of all, thanks for that perspective, and I can certainly see how that promulgates, right? But from my perspective, I would say that the General Assembly is very sensitive to the needs of Hoosiers, and it's on a wide variety of fronts, right? Mm-hmm. Whether it's dealing with healthcare, whether it's dealing with property taxes, right? Whether it's continuing to create opportunities within communities and the private sector, whether it's giving them opportunities to be in not-for-profits, those types of things. We're always looking for ways to use the knowledge of seniors and use their life experiences to help build each of our communities and make it more livable, more friendly. Mm-hmm. You were talking earlier about, you know, healthcare and about facilities that are going to be overwhelmed, right, with folks that are in my age bracket. And as we age out, we're going to need some assisted living, right?
1: Right.
0: I personally have a mother-in-law who's 89 years old. She's currently living unassisted, which is amazing to me, right? But one thing that I'm really focused on and that I think, quite frankly, a specific group in our community has a handle on, and that's the Amish folks. I have a strong Amish background. Mm-hmm. And the Amish have always had a program in place within their community for dotty houses, which mm-hmm. is simply, you know, the mom and dad move out of the main house, they go to a smaller home, the oldest daughter and her husband live in that, and they take care of each other, mm-hmm. right?
1: Right.
0: What a concept.
1: Right.
0: People taking care of family members, right? I've been really hyper-focused because my background is building, but I understand the value of that. And one of the best ways is for the state simply to say, all of our communities have the right to put accessory dwelling units in. Well, an accessory dwelling unit is no more than just a home for someone that wants to age in place, wants to be close to family, and the kids can provide the health care for that, right? And so we've been having those discussions. I look at that as an opportunity for communities to expand their healthcare network. Now, obviously, there's other uses for that, but I don't know of a better way for a family to take care of one generation to the next. It's a common European model. It's a common Western civilization model. And yet to me, to your point about discussions with seniors, we as a society, not only in Indiana, but across the U.S., we've collectively set that aside and said, oh, that's not a good idea. We've got to ship these folks off to somewhere else, right? That's always broke my heart, right? Yeah. My parents both passed, but they literally lived two blocks from me and I was there every day or, you know, multiple times a day. And to me, that's the right way to approach healthcare, because if you're an outsider looking in, you've got just as good a handle on an elderly person's healthcare as they do themselves, and you can be far more of an advocate.
1: Yeah, in China, I believe it's actually a legal responsibility to take care of your parents.
0: Exactly.
1: You have to legally, you can get a lot of trouble.
0: Yep.
4: I
1: he does it again. He's got his fingers crossed.
4: Bringing up questions, but great answer, I think. Where does technology fall in all of that? Because I think that what you're saying is, you know, we've said, oh, well, let's just kind of ship them off somewhere else. Well, why are we shipping them off somewhere else? Well, we're overwhelmed. We don't have time. We got to work 40 hours. We don't know how we're going to do this. We're going to get sandwiched in between our kids and our parents. And so there becomes that caregiver stress. But so organizations like you talked about before that can come in and assist, I think that's a great possibility. They're still living on the homestead and they're still around family, which is important Because a lot of times I think seniors feel that way because their families have put them in there and they see a family member once a week or maybe on a weekend or on their birthday or holidays. But are there strides towards integrating technology? Where are we looking at, you know, we have it with communications, we have it with, you know, FaceTiming and all these kinds of things. But what I see when I'm talking about there is the actual healthcare part of it.
5: Yeah.
4: So ChatRx we've had on before, which is doctors doing diagnosis over the internet, and then they're reviewing more files, so they're able to see more patients in a day than they could normally, and then being able to respond to caregivers or family members. I think that's a very unique service that can integrate that home stay with healthcare. Sorry.
0: Yeah. He got carried away again.
2: This is why I love having Doug in our caucus. Doug is a builder, and he has brought this idea of the accessory dwelling unit and how important this could be in helping solve housing issues, but also helping the elderly have a space and a place that they live and they love to live. And studies show that when you are in community with other people, your health is improved, your health improves, your outlook improves. There's so many benefits in doing this. So the next hurdle is, how do we, you know, as a legislator, we don't want to mandate that this happens in every county. But I think it's important to say, hey, to the counties that see benefit in doing this, you should include this in your building code. Mm-hmm. To say, this works well here in Elkhart County, or this works well in whatever community. Because I think it's one way of helping to solve some of those challenges we have and we see with the elderly that, you know, we want to work on working together to come up with good solutions that are meaningful.
1: So could the state help the community with that action?
2: Well,
4: yeah. Here we go, Doug.
2: Representative Miller tried to do that.
1: I mean,
2: that.
1: We got a great idea, but I mean, so who's going to pay for it?
0: Well, no. So actually, it is. So I worked on that this year in the General Assembly. Yeah, I had quite an extensive housing bill. But that being said, I was somewhat taken back by some of the responses to that particular philosophy. And so there's some work to do with that, right? But I think to your point with technology, I'm pro-technology. And I'm pro-technology exactly from what you talked about, right? Obviously, we can do remote health exams. We can do telehealth. They even do vision and hearing exams remote now, right? And that's a great opportunity, especially when you're not close to a medical facility. One of the challenges that I hear, though, and it happens in my own family with my mother-in-law, and that speaks loudest to me, is she likes that one-on-one conversation with her doctor, and she likes to be able to look them in the eye and see exactly, you know, what they're telling. You know, people have the ability to read people, right? Mm-hmm. And so what I don't want to do as a legislator is completely take that experience away and say, this is your only pathway to get that, right?
5: Okay.
0: You still have to work with the other 99 members of the House, the 50 members of the Senate, to come to a place where we can use technology to their advantage to get better outcomes. But we also can't remove that personal touch, okay. Right?
1: All right. I'll tell you what. How we
4: doing? We're doing okay.
1: What I wanted to do is,
4: we know this is going to be a two-part series.
1: Yeah, we know it's going to be a two-parter. Okay, because we got politicians, folks, and they like to talk, and so does my son like to talk.
4: Yeah, I do.
1: Anyway, I think to bring the first section, next episode, to a kind of a close, I guess the question would be that you both can address us. What actions can the state take to reduce medical costs, if you can? That's the biggest concern particularly with seniors, you know. I mean, God, the cost of the thing, even with the supplemental programs with their Medicare, you know, it's still costing a considerable amount of money, the high fees. So is there anything the state can do to help us?
2: Well, I think, you know, we continue to work on that. We still have work to do. We passed a couple bills just in this last session that have to do with transparency and requiring hospitals to post their prices online. It just gives people the opportunity to look at, you know, if a hip replacement is this amount at one hospital and if it's this amount at a different hospital, being able to make those decisions that are best for them, not just having it dictated, this is where you will go. And so having that access to all that data is so critical. And a lot of the bills that we worked on just in this session and in last session are just now on the books becoming law. So now we have to measure them and see if what we had intended to do, if they are creating the results that we're wanting. It's a long process. Healthcare is one of the most difficult areas for us to focus on because we're dealing with the federal government and the mandates that they require through, you know, the programs that they offer. We would like to do A, but they won't let us because of B, C, and D. So it's working within a very regulated industry. It's a difficult thing, but we're going to keep working as our caucus continues in this process. So,
4: Doug, do you have a comment to close on that? And then
0: sure.
4: We'll,
0: well, I agree with everything, Joanna. To me, this is one of the biggest challenges that the General Assembly faces right now, because to your point earlier, this population is growing fastest, right? So we have to get this right. But it is very, very difficult to drill down and help on that transparency issue because of the federal government, because of the guidelines that are put forth, and then also because of different pricing policies from different healthcare providers. And the one thing that I personally don't want to do is I don't want to wade into that space and then create healthcare deserts where we're literally doing so much that we're closing down healthcare in our rural communities where we really need it the most, right?
4: Absolutely. We'll make it real quick here. And just two quick things. This podcast is made possible by our sponsor, Seniors Helping Seniors, providing in-home care services to brighten the lives of seniors. You can go to shsnorthernin.com to check them out. And the First State Bank, with over 110 years of experience serving our local communities. 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
6: Hello there and welcome to First Day Indiana. Coming up on the show today, a fantastic fall activity for you and your family, an Indiana Highland Cow Ranch. Those beautiful shaggy cows. But first, there's a new series on MGM Plus, American Hostage. It's a true story, and it took place in downtown Indianapolis. Tony Kritzis took mortgage broker Dick Hall hostage and marched him down the streets with a sawed-off shotgun attached with a wire that was wrapped around Dick Hall's neck. Journalist Tom Cochran was in the WIBC newsroom at that time. And recently, Pat Sullivan, Denny Smith, and I spoke with him about that day, February 8th, 1977.
7: Yeah, we were, by the way, the newsroom in those days doesn't look anything like what the John Hamm newsroom looks like in the television series. And one thing is, Fred would not take coffee out of a machine. He made coffee out of this coffee maker that hadn't been cleaned for 15 years. And Bruce Palmer always kept putting a sign up saying, this is a health hazard. So that's where Fred got his coffee, not a fancy machine. I was in the wire room. I was probably pulling the AP wire. Fred was had come off, I think he had come off a recent newscast and had walked into his office for something. We started radio traffic. Paul Page was our mobile reporter at the time, and Paul picked something up, and we began to listen to this. As at this point, I think Tony had started to walk out of the finance, and it wasn't walking that once we, sort of threw our cover. Going downtown and heading out to the Crestwood Village, Fred got a call, and it was from Tony. And, I don't know that the first call that he put on the air was live. I think he did a long recording with Tony and then convinced him to play it back that way, but the subsequent calls were live. I spent most of those next however many hours, 63 hours, out at the Crestwood Village, and of course, Fred was anchoring things from the newsroom on beautiful 2835 North Illinois Street in the two-story brick as we used to refer to it.
8: So the incident started when Tony wired a shotgun to Dick Hall and marched him right out. At what point, I mean, did he head to Crestview, and then how did he end up? Because I'm thinking, oh, Tony made a call. He pulled out his cell phone. It's like, wait a minute, it's 1977. No cell phones.
7: Right. That's right. He was, well, he had, he started out, and it was cold. There was still snow and ice on the ground. And for some reason, and I don't know whether it's the way it was portrayed in the television show that Tony couldn't find his car or had intentionally wanted to take a police car. But he walked one way and then turned around and began to walk another way. And, of course, by this time, police have set up a line and journalists are starting to show up on the scene. And they slipped on the ice at one point, and that could have been, you know, fatal. But he commandeered an IPD cruiser, and they headed out toward Crestwood Village. And media and police gave pursuit. I left from the studio and headed out to Crestwood Village. And by the time we got there, Tony had taken Dick Hall across the courtyard, out of the parking lot, and up into the building unit that's where they were to spend the rest of the ordeal until that last day when he came down. And police took over the lobby of one of the building units that was sort of counterclockwise across the courtyard from the building that Tony was in, and they knew which apartment that he was in. And they set up a command post. It was sort of ad hoc at first, and eventually they brought out a mobile command unit. And that's where all the journalists began to gather and cluster and just sort of jammed in there. And, of course, you know, no planning for this sort of thing. It is all just happening in the moment, and people are responding that way. But they began to try to establish telephone communication with Tony, and it's about that time that Tony called a threat. That first of many conversations they held over the next several hours.
9: Uh-oh, here we go. There, with us is Tom Cochran, and we're talking about what happened many decades ago right here in downtown Indianapolis, and it has became a national story, and it is now a series called American Hostage, starring John Hamm. And, Tom, I want to ask you about, then the question becomes, and I think this was your question, when is it okay for a journalist or a broadcaster like Fred Heckman to become part of the story and to tell the story from outside, right? And there became a moral or an ethical issue or conversation that you had with Fred. Is that right?
7: That is right. It was in the second day of the incident. What had happened, Fred had had these conversations with Tony. The FBI from Quantico, Virginia, sent a behavioral modification expert out. This is a At that time, it was sort of a new forensic science that the FBI was experimenting with. And they sent a guy out to basically give assistance to IPD and the Marion County Sheriff's Department, which were separate units in those days, sort of guidance on how to handle this and how to communicate. And they realized that they had, you know, this golden key in Fred Heckman, because Tony trusted him and Fred had built up this conversation with him. And it was probably after the first night, into the second day, we realized that Fred was meeting with and had received some guidance from the FBI coordinator and the IPD chief. And we asked him about it, and he said, there's not much I can say. And I said, well, you know, we need to talk about this. And he said, well, you got to do what you have to do. He said, but, you know, Tony is listening to everything you guys report. So we are all a part of the fate of Dick Hall. Because Caritzis is listening to us, and whatever you report, he is going to respond to. It was about that time that Doug O'Brien had done a piece, a short report interview, about if the SWAT team were to move, what would they do? Tony misunderstood that and thought that meant the SWAT team was on the way, and he went ballistic. And it created a real crisis that put Dick Hall's life in peril at that moment. We realized, we being the WIBC news team, realized, okay, this is now it's more than what it had been previously, because Fred is now directly engaged. Fred helped talk him down, along with a friend of Tony's and Tony's brother, sort of talk him down on that one. Doug O'Brien, Mark Watkins, and Paul Page and I sort of gathered in the apartment. A woman gave us her apartment to use, and she went to stay with her friend for the duration of this. And we decided that Fred could not be on the air. It was critical that he continued to have the conversations with Tony because it might help bring this crisis to an end. But he could not be making the decisions about what to put on the air and what to all of the indications of how we were reporting the story to the public. And so I had a conversation with Fred again. I called him and he said, "I understand." Again, he said, "But you have to do what you think is right." And I said, "In that case, Fred, let Lou anchor from inside the studio. You continue to have the conversations, and we'll report it from there." And that's what we did. Fred and I would, for a couple of years, maybe as long as 5 years after this event ended, would do panel discussions at journalism schools and various gatherings of that sort about this conversation, about this whole ordeal, but about the conversation about when is the right time. And I would just say, to add this, that it was not only Fred being manipulated to a certain extent, but helping to save a man's life, which was obviously an important decision to make, but it was also the entire media at that time was sort of held hostage, because it was early, I think it was sort of a period in television when they were moving from film to videotape, and they were starting to do more live broadcasting from the same heart, for people in this day and age to realize that, you know, it used to be shot on film. You had to take it back and run it through the bath before you could put it on the air. There were early ENG trucks out there, but there was nothing to stop something that you're covering live from getting on the air, the kill switch, or the dump button, as they call it in some places.
10: Yeah.
7: And so,
8: right.
7: You know, the language that Tony used on that last episodic night, when it all came to an end, and the, some of the language that he used in the conversation with Fred, had not been broadcast. I think this is before George Carlin's seven words that you couldn't say. A lot of those seven words were said. So you have this larger story of all of the media being held hostage, and then the sort of the more close at the nexus of it, Fred being used to sort of help change Tony's mood by what he was saying and how the media were reporting. A couple of stations would catch Fred when he was coming and going, or the papers, and they say, "Fred, what's going on? What's the story?" And Fred would say, "It's improving," or "It's stable." Well, maybe, but that is sort of what he was engineered to say to stabilize Tony's mood. So it was a very intricate, maybe absolutely unique experience, but your question is absolutely right. It crossed the line. Our obligation was to report to the public, realizing that one of the public was Tony holding a gun to Dick's head, but we thought the greater good was to stick to the truth. And that's what we did.
11: Tom, this is Denny Smith. Did either the producer, the executive producer, or the director reach out to you in the process of this film?
7: I met with had a Zoom meeting with the scenic design person. Renee Reed is her name. And we had a long conversation, and she took notes, and she had prepared a list of questions for her purposes, and then some questions that she wanted to give to Alan Arkin, the the director. And the script had already pretty much been written, and it was based on some other previous work. But I said, it's very important that if you're going to do this, try to stay with the facts as much as you can, because fiction cannot be any better than sort of the reality of what occurred in that event.
11: No kidding.
7: And so, you know, I've seen the first episode. I will be curious to see how it plays out. Obviously, when you take an historic event and you present it as entertainment decades later, you're going to do things creatively, take artistic license. So, you know, I'm not sure how it's going to play out. I thought that Ribisi is playing a very good performance of Tony Corinthus. After Tony was released from prison eventually, he would call me frequently. He called Mike Ahern. I think he was calling Howard Caldwell, and he called other journalists just to continue to sort of vent about things. And Ribisi seems to really have him down. He's done a great job.
9: It's interesting.
8: Tom,
7: I wish I could have a conversation with Fred and ask him what he thinks about John Hamm playing him.
9: yeah, right.
8: And Tom, you talked about, you know, them, Tony calling you, and I don't know if you remember the famous Dick Crum, who was the lawn and garden specialist in Indianapolis. And Tony would show up over at Dick's house to ask questions about his tomatoes.
9: No way.
11: Yeah. Yep.
9: That's funny. Wow.
7: Well, Dick, you know, he's an expert.
9: He was. That's true. Yeah. Who else is it going to go to?
11: Yeah.
9: Yeah.
2: Wow.
8: So, Tom, what did you think of the first episode? You talked about, you know, John Hamm playing Fred, but I mean, overall, I mean, what did you think? Being that you were so involved in it.
7: It catches the sort of the larger feeling of it. I think the fact that in those days, the principal source of information, people didn't have cell phones and internet and all that. The principal source of information was radio. And so people did that. Thought of I think women in a beauty parlor and the radio is on and they're, you know, little things like that. People were absolutely just stuck to the radio to listen to them. I think they caught it. There was no general manager intervening in the coverage of the story. That's a creation. Jim Hilliard was the general manager at the time, and Hilliard had great trust in the news department and Fred's judgment, and realized that this was something that was extraordinary, not only because of the nature of the story, but that because the radio station was now going to be directly involved in how this played out. And I think that he realized these are public airwaves and that we're sort of there to serve. So the idea of manager that was sort of, you know, put up a wall, that didn't happen. The story conference in the big conference room, you know, what a lovely conference room that was. I never found that. Found that one in the building.
8: Thank you very much, Tom. We look forward to it was great talking to you,
9: yeah.
8: And look forward to seeing the rest of this on MGM Plus, as it is. Thank you very much, Tom.
9: This is First Day Indiana. I'm Terry. This is Denny. Kylan is here too with us. And today we're going to head out at this moment. We're going out to the country and we're going to learn about a very special local farm that has brought one of Scotland's most distinctive breeds of cattle to Indiana. It is a fantastic, interactive place.
10: All the way from
9: events.
10: Scotland?
9: All the way. And joining us are Luann and Mike Kramer, owners and operators of Remarkable Ranch. It is a Scottish Highland cattle farm located just right around the corner, guys, in Greenfield. Their daughter, Brianna, is also here, too, very much a part of the family business. Hello, Kramers.
12: Hello.
13: Hi.
9: We're so glad you're here. Thank you for making time for us on this Sunday. I appreciate it. Luann, can we start at the beginning? I want to start at the beginning.
10: Absolutely.
9: How did the idea for this fantastic, remarkable ranch come about? And what first drew you to these Scottish Highland, this cattle, this beautiful breed of cattle?
10: So my husband retired about 3 years before I did. I'm sitting in my home office looking out at the front yard. And he comes in and says to Brianna and I, hey, I think I'm going to get some cows. So he and his family are cattle people. You know, they've had cattle for, actually, I've been married for 36 years. The first 30 years, I ignored his cattle. I was afraid of them.
11: Oh, this is great.
9: That's interesting.
11: This is great.
10: Right?
9: Yeah.
10: So when he came in and said, I'm going to get some cows, my daughter and I both looked at each other because we had just gotten back from Scotland. So we went on a trip to Ireland and Scotland. We saw these beautiful hairy cows. You know, just almost fairy tale like, and then mountains of Scotland. And so we both said, hey, can we just get the pretty cows? And my husband, you want to tell him what you did?
13: You can go ahead. I just kind of giggled and said, if you can find them, we'll get them. And they found them.
10: Oh, he flat out laughed.
11: Mike, I'm so sorry. Mike loaded his mouth before his brain had engaged. Yeah. Don't ever challenge him.
9: They got him. So where did you find them?
10: Oh, funny thing. We were searching East Coast, West Coast, Minnesota, Oklahoma, and we found our first seven just a mile south of us. I did not know that they were there. And so we ended up getting them from a neighbor, the first six or seven. We now have, you know, we have anywhere from 35 to 40 cattle on the ground all the time, and we've gotten as many upwards of 50.
11: All right, so cover Brianna's ears.
9: Beautiful.
11: Do you guys eat these things?
9: Oh.
11: I told him to cover Brianna's ears.
9: Oh, don't tell us if you do.
13: No. They all get named, so that's hard to do around here.
11: Oh, Mike, I'm sorry, buddy.
9: These are folks you don't know. These beautiful. Go ahead, Mike.
13: Oh, sorry. They have the same nutritional value as salmon, and it's better for you than chicken because they have two layers of hair and they don't need the fat to survive winters.
10: Yeah. So they're really a very nutritious beef cattle.
9: Wow.
10: But they're beautiful, and they all have names here.
9: The guys, for those of you that are listening and you don't know, these are these beautiful, I think I call them shaggy cows. They're kind of a beautiful orange brown, have the horns, some of them, but they have that beautiful thing. I think they have bangs.
11: You want to put them in your Christmas card with a family picture, and they're just gorgeous cows.
9: Yeah. Okay, Denny, you're next.
11: Well, okay, where do you breed them, number one? And number two, how do you keep the DNA so it's not too, not too tribal. How do you keep them healthy?
10: Yeah. So I mentioned my husband and his family have had cattle for a long, long time. And my husband, 40 years of working with dairy cattle and things. But with the Highlands, we are able to, we actually are a breeder. That's what we were first. And so, sorry, there goes my dog.
9: That's okay. Don't let me.
10: Sorry.
9: No, it's all right. You're on the farm. You're working for an and
10: oh,
9: we're okay.
10: My goodness. anyway, we do have some of ours are registered, which means that because Highlands are actually the oldest breed of cattle on record in the world. So there's a database that records the ancestry of the registered Highlands. And we have to be very careful. We have registered, we have unregistered, and we even have a few dwarf Dexters, which are an Irish breed that people use to breed with the Highlands to make those really micro Highlands. Anyway, so we have lots of things that we try to manage within our operational breeding business. And then this nonprofit is kind of on the side based on the fact that we have all these beautiful animals and the Highlands are so docile. They're just gentle.
13: It depends on color too. So we have Finnegan, we have Blackjack, and we have Chase, who's Red Brindle. Finnegan is a silver, and then Blackjack's black.
9: And Blackjack's
10: black. So we do a lot of color breeding.
9: Wow.
13: We have three herd bulls.
9: Oh, my gosh. I do want to... Kylan, go ahead, please. Kylan's next.
14: These cows look so huggable, and even your logo has you hugging a cow, a Highland cow. But the babies in particular, you have on your website, looking for hugs. Talk about a little bit more about those babies now that we're on the breeding topic, especially Sterling. I want to hear about Sterling.
10: I love Sterling. We actually have two Sterlings, by the way. We are boarding cattle for Michael Pittman Jr., the NFL football player. He's with Pittsburgh Steelers now, but, you know, he was at the Colts, and that's how we met him. He was a farmer in Indiana, and he named one of his cows this year Sterling, after Sterling Silver. It's a beautiful registered Sterling Silver cow. That little bull calf is so friendly. We've halter trained him. He's going to be around in all of our events this fall. He's just lovely. So he looks white with a black nose. We also had a white with a pink nose, which is called white in the Highland world. So we had a silver and a white, and we named our Sterling after the castle in Scotland.
2: Oh,
10: so unbeknownst to us, we both named our cattle this year Sterling. So we have two Sterlings, but they're beautiful. And the babies are so, I mean, it's a docile breed that the babies, once they get to a certain age and they're not, you know, all about mommy and nursing, they are very friendly and fluffy, and we call it Hug a Highland. So we invite people to hug them.
13: So we just throw a halter on them and start brushing them, and they tame right down.
2: Yeah. Oh, I want one so bad. Okay, but you have to have
13: two.
2: And
13: also treats and sweet feed helps a lot too.
10: Yeah. Okay. We bribe them.
2: But let me ask you about the name Remarkable Ranch. I know you have a mission, and again, everybody, we're going to tell you how you can get out there and see these beautiful Highland cows for their events that they open up here right around the corner. But the name Remarkable Ranch, why did you name it that?
10: Oh, when our kids were little, they did that silly thing lots of kids do where they write things backwards, spell things backwards. Kramer spelled backwards is remark. And so we always thought we would work that into something.
2: Wow.
10: And then the word able is, of course, you know, we're trying to stress abilities. We want to downplay people's challenges, not downplay their challenges. We want to acknowledge their challenges, and we want to make it something that anybody of any ability could come here and interact with some remarkable cows.
2: It's amazing.
13: And we do a lot of tours for special needs. We probably do 8 to 10 a year, and we've been doing nursing homes. If they can't come to us, we load them in a stock trailer and take them to them.
2: Wow.
15: I like that. Mike, my heart goes out to you. I can just hear you talking to your wife and saying, I want to get some cattle. And you're thinking Charley, you're thinking Angus or Whiteface. And you end up with these shaggy, hairy guys.
2: Beautiful guys. Yeah. All cows are beautiful.
15: No, not all
2: they
15: cows
2: are. They
15: are
2: with their eyelashes. Oh.
13: Definitely more work, but we really enjoy it. Yeah. We do tours, too, with families, and we really enjoy that.
10: But everything we do for folks with special needs or with any particular challenges, developmental, mental, whatever, those are offered free.
2: You know, I wanted to have them here with us last week, but they were at a Special Olympics event. So they, just so you know, their proceeds from their tours and interactive events directly fund programs for those specially abled individuals and senior living facilities and mental health outreach. So you guys are a ranch with a heart. There is no doubt. Okay, guys. Denny, next?
15: No, I'm throwing to Kylan.
14: Well, I know Brianna is in the background there.
2: Yes.
14: I want to hear you talk about Bree's Moutique that you guys also have part of Remarkable Ranch.
2: Okay.
13: You tell them about it, Bree.
10: What's in your Moutique, Bree? Pens,
13: bracelets.
10: T-shirts and keychains.
13: Backpack.
10: She's got all kinds of things.
13: And then stuffy animals. What's that new?
10: Churchy shorts and, oh my gosh, the new squishy things.
16: What? Yeah, dumplings. I'm going dumplings. All buying too.
10: Those are not cows. Well, we have a few cows, but dumplings.
15: Yeah. Hey, Bree, I haven't seen the backpack. I've got an old Toy Story backpack I can't use anymore, one I used for the grandkids. Is there something that you could get a radio guy from Bree's Moutique?
2: What are you talking about?
15: I'm looking for I'm going to order it.
2: Will they ship it? Backpack,
15: if we order it, will
2: saying.
15: They? Yeah, I need a new backpack.
10: Yeah.
2: Well, yeah, good. They'll take care of you.
15: All right, I'm going
10: all
15: online.
10: Over the US. Yeah.
15: I'm going online.
2: RemarkableRanch.net, I believe, is where you are. And, you know, this is such an opportunity. Let's talk about the events that you have where everybody can come out and get pictures and hug a Highland cow. What's coming up right around the corner? Any of you that want to tell us?
10: Yeah, I really want to share that we are going to have probably our biggest fundraiser for the ranch here. Not exactly sure what to call it yet, booze and moos or whatever. You know, come for the booze. Not booze like drinking. Booze like, you know.
2: Halloween.
10: Halloween.
2: Yeah.
10: So it's a Halloween bash. Let me start over. It's a Halloween bash. And it's going to start with trick-or-treating and hugging Highlands, hugging baby donkeys. And then towards evening, it's going to become a live music concert with Clayton Anderson. So
2: Oh, wow. Man, a concert with the cows. That is really, and when is that going to be?
10: So that is actually on Halloween, which is why we're offering trick-or-treating as well. So it's going to be a Halloween evening. Gates will open about 5, and then the live music starts at 6. By the time it's dark, we will put most of the animals away, and they actually are an audience as well. So we've got a stage set up right in front of our pasture.
9: Oh, that is going to be fantastic. You're out in Greenfield. We should let everybody know. And for those best directions and everything, should they just go to your social media or to your website?
10: Yeah, social media. We're on all of them because I'm a retired IT person. But also, really the way to do it is Google Remarkable Ranch and you'll find it. Or look for www.remarkableranch.net.
9: Okay. All right. Hey, Mike, before we let you go, what's a typical day on the ranch for you?
13: Oh, we just got done feeding a couple bales of round bales of hay because the pastures are getting low. Grass is not growing. Keeping water.
10: We rotated cattle to different pastures.
13: Yeah, we check them morning and night just to make sure they're all right.
9: I know it's a job and it's 24 hours a day and it's every day of the year. Brianna and Michael and also Aunt Lou Ann Kramer with us, and they are owners and operators of Remarkable Ranch, a Scottish Highland cattle farm located in Greenfield with great events that are coming up. And if you'd like to get in touch with them again, go to remarkableranch.net or any of their social media platforms. You guys are awesome. You really are. You're remarkable. And we thank you. Thank you for giving us your time. Anybody before we let him go?
15: It's a handsome herd. The pictures on the website are quite remarkable.
9: Precious. They're precious. Hey, thank you all so much. And we'll see you out there on Halloween. Yeah.
10: Thank you.
9: Thanks, guys. And if you're looking for something fun to do today, the Riley Festival, one of the one of Indiana's largest and longest running community celebrations. It's filled with crafts and food and music, lots of family fun, held every October in the heart of downtown Greenfield. And that festival honors the life and legacy of James Whitcomb Riley and brings the community together for a tradition beloved by generations. And visitors come from all over the state. 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We've got to run, everybody. Thank you so much for joining us today on First Day Indiana. We'll talk to you next week.
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17: Holding out hope, I'm Roxanne Evans. The search continues for any sign of survivors of a medical flight bound for Boston from Bermuda that went missing. Here's Fox's Gurnell Scott.
18: The U.S. Coast Guard said the FAA lost touch with the air ambulance carrying 4 Canadians and 2 Bermudans. Coast Guard Rear Admiral Matt Lake said now as a debris field has been linked to the missing plane, more resources are being brought in to investigate.
19: We're in the process of working with Massachusetts authorities to get some craft out there that are equipped with sonar to be able to do some detection on the seabed floor.
18: The depth below the debris field near Nantucket Island is said to go down 80 or 90 feet. Rear Admiral Lake said searches will also try to locate a black box that may give clues to what actually happened on board the plane. Gurnell Scott, Fox News.
17: Details emerging about the suspect in a mid-flight attack on an Israel-bound Fly Dubai commercial jetliner last week. Fox's Trey Yingst in Tel Aviv, Israel. With more.
20: AP names Hammam al-Hamani as the main suspect in this case. They say the man tried to take out the captain of this flight using an axe that may have already been in the cockpit. The Omani national had been banned from flying in Oman due to his extremist views. Questions remain about the vetting process that allowed him to be hired by Fly Dubai and co-pilot a flight to Israel. At this point, no additional links have been disclosed to foreign governments, including Iran, despite President Trump discussing possible ties. Here in Israel, the captain of the flight, who avoided disaster, helping to save the lives of more than 170 people, is being hailed as a hero. New reports indicate the co-pilot may have been trying to take control of the aircraft and crash it into Tel Aviv's Ben Gurion Airport.
17: The captain was injured during the attack and is recovering in an Abu Dhabi hospital. 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
17: Ahead of the November midterms, candidates in Ohio are competing for votes and touching on top issues. Fox's Madeline Rivera in Dayton, Ohio, with details on these close matchups, including a Senate race that could decide control of the upper chamber.
32: A Marist poll shows former Democratic Senator Sherrod Brown leading Republican incumbent Senator John Husted by 8 percentage points, 51 to 43%.

0: President's approval ratings are underwater in the Buckeye State. Brown sees an opening. He's trying to link Husted with president's support for data centers in an effort to paint Republicans as out of touch. There are also a lot of eyes on the gubernatorial race between Republican Vivek Ramaswamy and Democrat Amy Acton. The poll from Marist shows Acton ahead of Ramaswamy 50-44%.
1: President Trump stumped for Republican candidates in the state Saturday as part of a campaign to maintain GOP control of Congress. And for the first time, Cornell University made a public statement following Jane Doe's lawsuit against the university and others. Fox's C.B. Cotton has more details.
2: For the first time, Cornell University's president is speaking out about the growing scrutiny over how Cornell handled allegations from Jane Doe. She's the former student who filed a lawsuit this fall saying she was gang raped by seven men at a campus fraternity house back in 2024. Cornell President Michael Kotlikoff pointed out reforms the Ivy League has taken since the alleged assault, and he said the university owes it to Jane Doe and the Cornell community to fully understand what happened and whether the school could have done more.
1: Director of National Intelligence Jay Clayton will lead a new White House AI task force amid an accelerating America's dominance in artificial intelligence. President Trump calls it super intelligence force. I'm Roxanne Evans. This is Fox News.
3: Now, from the Glass Doctor of Indiana Weather Center, here's your Storm Alert weather forecast.
4: A quiet day in store with bright blue skies and highs in the upper 60s, though some could reach 70. Highs Monday and Tuesday in the low to mid 60s with lots of sun. Waking up to patchy frost possible Tuesday as lows drop to the upper 30s in spots. We're back to the low 70s midweek, then low to mid 70s by the weekend. I'm WSBT 22 meteorologist Jessica Burns.
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0: This week on the Pete the Planner Show, we answer your money questions. 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And here's what may happen. We may read your email on the show. In fact, last week we read a woman's email on the show going through a divorce. And in the spur of the moment, I said, wouldn't it be interesting to know her ex-husband's side of the story? Not pitting two people against each other, but we got to hear about repairing her life after divorce. And seemingly he came out better on the other side. But as my two co-hosts, Kristen Elanius and Damian Dunn noted, hello, Kristen.
1: Hello, Pete.
0: Hello, Dame.
2: Hello, Pete.
0: These relationship separations are a little bit different than most people think as we pick through financial lives. So this week we created what we believe to be, it's a historical fiction of what this husband's, ex-husband's perspective on this whole situation would be. So I began with the email that I constructed. Hi, Pete. I'm 53 and recently divorced after 26 years of marriage. I earn $168,000 per year. Timeout. I just do want to call a timeout. What I did is I took all of the numbers and math of the ex-wife's email and used them to sort of back into a lot of these numbers. So they are theoretically accurate compared to last week's show. I'm in a better position than most people. Still, the divorce has created a few financial issues I need to straighten out. My take-home pay is approximately $8,500 per month after taxes, insurance, and an 8% 401k contribution. I also receive an annual bonus that usually falls between $20,000 and $30,000. Dang, Gina. Right. My ex-wife received $146,000 for her share of the house and a $185,000 for my retirement account. She also has her own 401k and IRA. Although she has around $335,000 saved for retirement, plus more than $100,000 in cash, she earns $84,000 and receives $1,200 per month in child support from me. After the transfer, I'll have approximately $315,000 left in my retirement savings. That's obviously less than I

0: expected to have at this age, but I earned considerably more than my ex-wife and assume I can make up ground over the next 12 years. I kept the house. It's worth $515,000 American dollars, and I owe $310,000 on it after refinancing to pay her equity. My payment is $2,600 a month, and my interest rate is 6.4%. Ooh, he snuck that one in at the line. It's more house than I need, but it's a good asset in a desirable area and rather keep it. Our daughter's in college. I'm going to blah, blah, blah, blah, blah, blah, blah, blah, blah, blah. Yeah. Just so much. I'm blah, blah, blah in my own email I wrote.
1: I know.
0: It's just so much, these people.
1: I can't even be bothered with what I spent time on. What am I doing? What are you doing?
0: Anyway. Should I reduce retirement contributions temporarily until my child support and college expenses end? Should I keep the house and count on it as equity as part of my retirement plan? And it's reaching $1 million by 65, really inadequate for someone with my Social Security benefit and earnings history. What, guys, did I miss any details?
1: Did you blah, blah the security benefit, Social Security benefit? You know, the actual question?
0: What I miss?
2: He has debt. He has credit card debt.
0: He has a bunch of credit card debt. How much does he have? I have approximately $25,000 in cash and $14,000 on a credit card from attorney fees, furniture, home repairs, and a trip to the club. No, and other divorce-related expenses.
2: Could be.
0: All right. What jumps what jumps out to you, Kristen, in this situation?
2: It's the very thing that we talked about last week. That we would say was a benefit to the woman who wrote the email is this house. Why?
0: Yeah, Dame, I've said this for a long time. I've actually gotten this interesting place recently where I'm really introspective about a lot of past advice I've given publicly. I've sort of talked to you about this, of like, I go on instinct sometimes, even though I've never been in this situation. And for a long time, I've been really critical about who keeps the house in a divorce, because I find it generally puts the person in a worse situation. I think this is proof positive of that, frankly.
1: Yeah. I mean, it's houses and divorce are just so messy. I understand wanting to, in some cases, wanted to make sure the kids can, you know, stay as grounded as possible and have as little disruption as possible, stay in the house. Great. If I remember correctly, the kids in this case, one's in college and one is soon to be in college, if I remember that from last week. Or is it younger than that?
2: I think older than that. I think one is like independent but still gets some support, and yep, one's in college. Yeah. So
1: yeah. So I don't see the nagging need to hang onto a house in this case for family support reasons.
0: You know, I think one of the reasons why the house situation is so complicated is because it occupies such a large portion of his income.
2: Yes.
0: Always. I mean, that's always why it's complicated. And number two is, I think the glaring red light here is he's way behind on retirement. Way behind. And is what we typically see for someone who's very behind on retirement, and yet they have this ping, this pull to hold on to a house. Those two things are related, and it's not a good relation.
2: Yes, because what's peculiar about the house is like, it's really not that out of bounds. Like, I just did the math right there. It's like 30% of his take home pay. Like, that's not egregious. I mean, yeah, we'd like it to be lower, but it's the fact that it potentially is keeping him from saving more for the need that he actually has, when he doesn't, I would argue, have a need to keep this much house.
0: Well, I feel like Dame's face is saying to me right now, beyond that, he just started a fresh mortgage, and there's no way he started a 15 with that interest rate. He started a 30.
1: Yeah. No, I think there's all sorts of arguments to, is okay, you made it through the divorce, everything settled out the way it is. You know what? If we want to try and hit the goals that you've got in front of you, which are really good goals, you need to prioritize them. I think we have to look at selling the house and moving into something more affordable. I don't see there's any way around it.
0: What do you guys think about this idea that after a relationship transition like that, what I've seen in the past helping people through this is the older a person is, especially in their late 40s, early 50s, they have so much confidence and comfort with their financial life that they want to then make these big decisions quickly so they can move on. I think no matter your age after divorce, I think you got to take a 6-month moratorium on major financial decisions. And yet in this situation, Dame, if he does that, that's a problem because his house is just going to keep weighing him down and the problem's going to get worse.
1: I get it. And that's really common advice for any major life change. But I feel like going through the process of divorce is part of that reckoning period. You're sorting things out as you go, and you're going to maybe win some and lose some in that negotiation process. But at this point, if you're staring at something, an anchor, basically, that's going to slow you down from either retiring when you want to or with resources you need, you got to make a decision.
0: Chris, I know you love realtor fees a lot. It's sort of like your main. If you had bumper stickers on your car, it would say, I love realtor fees. Jeremiah, host of the Boss Hog of Liberty podcast, available wherever long form podcasts are sold by the minute. He suggests that it'll be $30,000 minimum in realtor fees, which seems like a problem. Kristen, how much do you think the transaction costs of fixing this problem come into play?
2: Surely it's 5-6%, but I thought you guys said it's a really bad time for people to be buying and selling houses. So he's stuck here, right?
0: That was a passive aggressive comment. Here's what we're going to do. Dame and I need to calm down. That was so upsetting. So we're going to take a break. And again, if you just joined us in the show last week, we got an email from a lady. She just got divorced and told her side of the story. She had 1/3 of the income. And now we're taking a look at her ex-husband's side with 2/3 of the income. That is what this week's show is about right here on the Pete the Planner Show. I'm Pete the Planner.
3: What I was told was bone on bone. 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

0: back on the Pizza Planner show. Last week, we had a woman email us. She just got a divorce. Coming out of the divorce, she ended up with one third of the previous house's income, meaning in their old house, she made a third, her husband made two thirds. Her husband kept the house and paid her out some home equity. And you know what? She's making like 80 something thousand dollars a year. We were able to put together a reasonable plan, and she has a reasonable shot at a reasonable retirement, even though she's in her early 50s. So we started talking about like, well, I wonder what the other side of that situation is, her ex-husband. And while I didn't exactly want to email her and say, hey, can I email your husband who you just talked about on the radio? I went ahead and reverse engineered her email to come up with her husband's financial situation that we can talk through. I had to take some liberties here and there, but Dame and Kristen join me as always. Dame, you've done this a long time. This is pretty typical stuff.
1: Oh yeah. Yeah. I mean, that's probably one of the things that I would try to communicate if I was talking to this person, that there is a big light at the end of the tunnel. You can be okay if you make some good, meaningful, albeit maybe tough decisions. You can end up where you want to end up.
0: So let's get into retirement with him. Kristen, when you hear someone's got $315,000 for retirement, what's the first question that comes to mind for you?
2: Well, the first question that comes to mind, we know the answer is, of course, I want to know what your dependence on your income is today. And we know that it's a large portion. So that gap does not feel great given the rest of the context of this email.
0: Yeah, I mean, damn, I'm doing some really dumb math here, but that's what, 1.5 times his current income or something like that?
1: Yeah, I mean, he's got some issues that need to be cleaned up and brought under control. But like I said, you know, if we can make some decisions, hopefully there's no behavioral issues underneath that are going to make that harder than it is. But we can get him to the ultimate goal there.
0: You remember we used to talk about what multiple of your income you needed to retire? Wasn't it like between 25 and 33x your income?
1: Yeah, I've seen it. It's somewhere in that range, but it feels like I've seen it a number of different places with different multiples. But that's not out of the realm of reason.
0: Another way to think about that is if you don't reduce the amount of income you need in retirement based on your current earnings, it's 25 to 33x. But it really is 25 to 33x what you live on, which is a little bit of nuance there. So, Kristen, if he begins with $315,000, earns an average of a 6% annual return, and we have that because, A, we don't know, and while times are good, we don't know how he's invested. And if he adds approximately $20,000 per year between his contributions and his employer match, he could reach roughly $1 million by 65. Of course, it assumes consistent contributions and no withdrawals. But he doesn't need $1 million. He needs a lot more than $1 million. A lot more than $1 million. So what do we do?
2: Well, we absolutely have to reduce the squeeze on the income, which is why we all went right to the house to begin with. And what's interesting to me is given this balance and the household income that we knew from the first email, I'm not really convinced we were fully on track for solid retirement to begin with. I don't think the divorce was the thing that really took us off course. I don't think we were really on the right track anyway.
0: Yeah, it's interesting because I think when you have a big income like that, you keep the house. He's got some pretty good chunks of assets here. I think he just thinks he's in a better spot than he is. And I think he got a majority of the retirement assets. And I think the elephant in the room of this whole thing, guys, is that when they were one household together, this looked a lot better. I mean, if you think about that for a second, if when they had their assets combined, their house was likely going to be paid off prior to retirement. I think they were in a better shape as one household, as most are.
1: Sure.
2: Yeah. And I think that tracks with not to come back to this for the eighth time, but I think that also tracks with why the housing thing is so hard, is just that like it is the largest expense. And now you've taken these incomes, separated them, and you expect the individuals to basically make up that largest expense on their respective incomes. Of course, that math becomes a lot harder. It doesn't make it logically does not make sense for anyone to keep the house. You earn less money in this house than you did before you were separated or divorced.
0: Dame, in my mind here, I'm going, he should just rent an apartment, like a 2-bedroom apartment. What? Huh?
3: I see Kristen shaking her head and saying no under her breath. I'm curious. Do you think the equity goes away faster from the sale of the house fee rents because we don't have some things under control yet?
2: I would think so. I don't think they were on track before, so I don't have any reason to believe that this person is capable of saving for retirement. And it takes a really, really, really special person to have lump sums of equity or money and not reach back into them. I don't think so.
0: Okay, so this is interesting. So far we've all said he's way off track for retirement. Mm-hmm. We've all said he probably shouldn't have kept the house. And I kind of tried to assert that he should get out of the house, and Kristen shut that down. So what's the first step?
2: He should, but into a different house. I mean, he has a couple hundred thousand in equity. How much more house does he need that he can then still pay off on a 15-year mortgage? He doesn't need that much more house.
0: Well, this is interesting. So if it's worth $515,000, he owes $310,000. So he's got $200,000 in equity. Right. We're going to ignore realtor fees here for a second. Let's say he buys, what, a $300,000 house? So then he has a $100,000 mortgage on 15 years, and it starts to solve some of that problem?
2: Huge solve.
0: This is probably a better question for Kristen, but I'm asking Dame. Dame, can a person who's lived in a $500,000 house for quite some time realistically find themselves in a $300,000 house and be okay with it?
3: Yes, absolutely. You can
0: I definitely ask the wrong person.
3: No, you can go backwards and it'll feel uncomfortable and you'll have a few things to sort through, maybe with ego or pride that comes along with that. But most of us have had progressions in our financial life where we didn't always live the way we do now. And if you take a step back to where you were a decade or two ago, you'll acclimate, you'll be comfortable with it. We're not saying you're going to live, in a house that you can see through the walls in, but take a step back and use those dollars that you are putting towards housing alone right now, put them towards something else. And also free up capacity for the income and the resources you're going to have in retirement by not needing to make housing payments in retirement, if at all possible.
0: Okay, so we've theoretically shifted his cash flow a little bit now. We've theoretically, which he should put towards retirement. Maybe that's what we'll talk about after the break. And then we have solved the retirement cash flow problem significantly by eliminating that large expense in retirement. Kristen, when we come back from the break, what do you think we need to address next? Is it the spending and the debt, or what say you?
2: Yeah, I think we need to address the fact that he feels pretty, it seems like he and the ex-wife feel pretty tied to some large monthly expenses in the short term. And how do you make sure that those expenses don't create intermediate financial instability?
0: I also want to focus on the fact that he gets some pretty significant bonuses every year. And I can tell he doesn't do the best things with them. I think the three of us have seen that in the past. In these situations, bonuses can act as life preservers and rescue you at the last second. So we'll hit that when we come back as well. I'm Pete the Planner, and this is the Pete the Planner Show.
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15: Now, from the Glass Doctor of Indiana Weather Center, here's your Storm Alert weather forecast.
20: A quiet day in store with bright blue skies and highs in the upper 60s, though some could reach 70. Highs Monday and Tuesday in the low to mid 60s with lots of sun. Waking up to patchy frost possible Tuesday as lows drop to the upper 30s in spots. We're back to the low 70s midweek, then low to mid 70s by the weekend. I'm WSBT 22 meteorologist Jessica Burns.
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0: back on the Pete the Planner show. Thanks for joining us here today. If you're out at the hardware store grabbing some mums or whatever it is that your fall yard needs, we're glad we're here to offer financial guidance if you happen to be a 56-year-old divorced man. No, that's just what today's show is about. It's actually a 53-year-old divorced man, but he aged 3 years because he and his ex-wife argued whether mum is plural or singular. And that is the strife he's dealing with. This is a financial show. Dame, where do we go next in this email trying to sort through this guy's financial life?
1: Well, you mentioned bonuses right before we left the last segment. Let's wade into the world of bonuses.
0: Dame, I've told this story on the air before years and years and years ago. This is during the tech boom, like the original OG super tech boom. And people were making tons of money and they were young and fun and their bonuses were crazy. And I had this one client, 2 quarters in a row got a bonus. And 1 quarter, he bought a BMW with the bonus. And the next quarter, he bought a BMW with the bonus, another BMW. And I remember thinking, because this was a long time ago, I remember thinking, gosh, there's got to be a better use for a bonus. I mean, Clark Griswold tried to put in a family pool.
1: Yeah, pool.
0: Got a Jelly of the Month Club. Kristen has not seen National Lampoon's Christmas Vacation.
2: Heavens.
0: Oh my God. That's criminal. Oh, anyway, Dame, how does someone in this situation, he's got some debt, like he's got some college costs. How should he be thinking about bonuses? Let's just say over the next 3 to 5 years, because I think trying to project bonuses beyond that seems irresponsible.
1: I think the initial bonus use is going to be making sure that you're going to dig yourself out of whatever debt you got. You know, eliminate the credit cards, pay off the attorneys, build up an emergency fund, or at least one that makes sense for you. Maybe even start saving for a little bit extra down payment for a house if you wanted to. Probably not, because you've got some good equity in that. But I then just start plowing it into retirement after I've got my immediate short-term stability taken care of.
0: Yeah, Kristen, he can wipe out his debt with the next bonus.
2: Yeah, he can. But that does bring us back to our big debate from last week, which is how much does he need in savings before he then goes back to aggressive retirement savings?
0: Okay, this is a great question. Always a great question. But I think let's look through today's lens. He is short on retirement savings. He is overhoused. He's misusing his bonuses. And he's got some consumer debt with a pretty high interest rate. He currently has $25,000 in cash. Can we just all agree we don't think he should wipe out his credit card debt? Or do you think he should wipe out his credit card debt with his $25,000 of cash? Dave Ramsey would say wipe it out.
2: I don't think he should from a behavior perspective, not necessarily because I'm all that worried about the threat. Like if he pays off the debt and then has an expense, he just reaccrues debt. Like I feel like that's one and the same, but I would worry from a behavior perspective to be like, oh, well, it's like it's a transfer on a balance sheet. I don't think it really means as much to someone in that circumstance.
0: Dame, he does say his $14,000 in credit card is from attorney fees, furniture, home repairs, and other divorce related expenses, which I assume means whiskey. So, Kristen, you disagree with this fictitious assertion that it's for furniture.
2: Yeah, but that's never the whole truth on why someone accrued debt anyway. Like, you're not going to tell me that you couldn't have cash flowed those things. Sure, maybe those are the expenses that you put on the credit card, but it's also because you were spending money on whatever the convenience of your life was at the time. I have a hard time buying that story when I'm told it.
0: Dame, I did hit quite a few blah, blah, blahs early, suggesting I skipped a lot in the email. There was one paragraph I skipped that Kristen is operating on and no one else is because I didn't read it out loud. I also belong to a golf club that costs about $600 per month during the season. I travel several times per year and enjoy eating out. I'm not reckless, but I'm also not. By the way, anytime someone says I'm not reckless, but.
2: Right.
0: I'm also not interested in spending the next decade living like someone who earns half of what I do. That is a cutting cutting sentence that I wrote.
2: To be clear, I actually didn't read that part of the email because I did not read this and you blah, blah, blah. So I did not know that that was how this was written. I just, it's the same story. It's just written in a different font emphasis.
0: Okay, look, again, if you're just joining us, we got a real email last week from a woman. And then we were talking about, like, wonder what her husband's situation is after they got divorced. So I wrote this email today. I'm admitting it. Like, I wrote it and I added some elements, but Dame, I'm peppering in some classics. I am scarred and triggered by some of these questions or conversations I've had over the last 25 years. And it starts to tell this tale of maybe what started to fray the trust in the relationship while it was ongoing. And you start to see this sort of thing. Oh, I've got these expenses because I earn more and I do this. And yeah.
1: Kristen.
2: What?
1: After having that paragraph read to us, if I had to take, if you had to rate your confidence that this was a solvable situation for this gentleman, knowing that that's his attitude, I don't want to live like somebody who makes half of what I do for the next decade of my life. How confident are you that this is a solvable problem for him?
2: I'm not yet, just because it takes someone has to get to the point of understanding the risk and continuing to behave like they do. That's just like, that is legitimately how our brains work as humans. And if someone, it's okay if you're not ready to understand the reality of your situation or how the decisions you make are affecting future you. You'll get there eventually. And hopefully it's not it, you know, at 65 when you realize the math didn't math. But if you're not ready to make those changes, you're simply not going to.
1: So what are the kind of things that we would show somebody like this to try and illustrate the position they're in and what it's going to take to get them to maybe not even as far as they currently think they want to go, because we may determine that that's not actually possible. But what are some of the things that we would show somebody that's in a position like this?
2: That's an excellent question, which is like, how do we get someone there? And in this email in particular, the one of the last paragraphs is, I'm not convinced I'll need $1.5 million. Okay, well, let me convince you that you need the $1.5 million on your current lifestyle. So that would be, of course, said with tact and empathy and all the things. But that would be how I would approach this conversation, is showing the risk in not making a decision today and what that does to 65-year-old you.
1: Yeah, and then you just add, you start connecting all of the pieces that are current obligations that they have to deal with, or things that they think they have to deal with, and how they slow them down from achieving those ultimate goals. And as you start to peel them back one by one, that becomes a more realistic and achievable goal. And they can make the decision on, I'm not willing to give that up, or that priority makes way more sense for me than this temporary current thing that I'm currently chasing. And they can make the decision themselves, or they can say, you know what, you don't know what you're talking about. And they walk away and they're not your problem anymore. But one way or the other, they have to be in charge of what they're going to be doing.
0: I wrote this email. I did put a little bit of an Easter egg here. Dame
2: Taylor.
0: I don't even know what you're talking about. Dame, this guy's about our age. Uh-huh. Been married for 26 years. Mm-hmm. You don't think there's going to be a little midlife rum springer going totally on?
1: Do. Yeah, well, that was going to say, he can't sell the house. How is he going to attract the next Mrs. Whoever it is?
0: Yeah, I mean, I wrote this. But again, we've seen enough of these to know that people get divorced. Like, they're going to go, like, possibly live a little differently than they had been for 26 years. So, interesting situation. Again, fictitious in nature as a bit of a gag for today. But I'll also say that this is just swimming with truths of the past. So, all right, great. Coming up after the break, we're going to hit the biggest waste of money of the week and the news right here on the Pete the Planner Show on Pete the Planner.
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1: Hi, I'm Lauren. 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

0: to this week's biggest waste of money of the week right here on the Pizza Planner Show is the Vintage Bookshelf Games Ultimate Edition. 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Here are the games: Boggle, Candyland, Catchphrase, Chutes and Ladders, Chess, Clue, Connect Four, Monopoly, Mystery Date, The Game of Life, Categories, Scrabble, Sorry, Taboo, and Yahtzee. Before we get to how much this costs, how did they get the rights to reproduce all these games?
1: I wonder if they're all by one company.
0: It must be. All right, Kristen, I know you don't watch TV or movies, so obviously you must just play board games with your nerd friends all the time.
2: We had a whole closet of board games when I was a kid. Board games and puzzles.
0: Everyone did. Oh, man. I think we had one called Uncle Wiggly. Did you remember that game, Dame? Is that a game or am I just like fever dreaming here? All right, now I got to look up Uncle Wiggly. If it's not a game, I feel like I...
2: That was before my time.
0: Uncle Wiggly. Oh, it's just a...
1: Is that a knock operation game?
0: Uncle Wiggly is a book about a kind elderly gentleman rabbit.
2: Sure.
0: Anyway, Kristen, how much does this cost?
2: I feel like board games are kind of expensive.
0: Yeah.
2: I would imagine that to buy all of these, you're looking at a few hundred bucks. So for it to be a big waste of money, is this a $400 purchase?
0: Dame?
1: I like where your mind's going on this one. But I do want to say, I love this idea. I think it's so cool. I think it's great. What you said, $400, Kristen?
2: Yeah.
1: $350.
0: $700.
2: I don't feel like...
0: Here's why it stinks. Because in some level, it insinuates that people are going to come over to your house and hang out. You know?
2: That's a you problem.
0: No, but I don't want to do that. Like, I'm so tired.
1: Grandkids.
0: What?
1: Are you going to be the worst grandpa ever?
0: Probably. Yeah, probably. Kristen, please ask Dame what's in the news this week.
2: Dame, what is in the news this week?
1: I'm not used to the what is in very, very good enunciation. The U.S. and China have bought themselves a little more time. During Chinese President Xi Jinping's state visit to Washington, the two countries agreed to extend their existing trade truce until January 10th, 2027. That keeps both sides from immediately escalating tariffs while broader negotiations continue. The meeting covered a long list of issues, including trade, rare earth minerals, Taiwan, Iran, artificial intelligence, and the new Woody Harrelson, Matthew McConaughey movie. No major breakthrough was announced, but both sides signaled an interest in keeping relations relatively stable. What do we think? I mean, is this just biding time? Is there real progress being made? What's going on here?
0: When I think about this situation, I think who has leverage, kind of like who has the most leverage in these negotiations. One argument would suggest that it's a little more nuanced. Is like, well, China owns a lot of our debt. If they sell it though, they're selling it at a loss. Like, so that's not because of a high yield right now. Kristen knows I love the high yield bond story right now. True. I still think China has a lot of the leverage, though, right now, based on all of the other calamities we're involved with. Who do you think has more leverage right now?
1: I would agree they have some leverage. I would also say that I think that table is evening out a little bit. I mean, with the agreement in Greenland that we've got, with the oil that we're getting in South America, I heard something that there may be some pressure put on the Panama Canal. I think geopolitically, we're starting to figure out how to make it work and be able to exert pressure back on China at this point. So I'm not sure. It'll be really curious as to how this relationship continues to develop over the next, well, short term and even decade at this point. Well,
0: that is a good perspective. Kristen, care to weigh in?
2: You guys both know I have no formed thoughts on this topic.
0: You're not playing Risk on board games?
2: No.
0: Great game. Dane, what else is in the news?
1: Did you hear the news about interest rates, Pete?
2: Yeah.
1: The central bank just decided to leave them unchanged at 0%. Can you believe that?
0: In the UK?
1: I'm talking about Switzerland, actually. Okay. Swiss National Bank kept its policy at 0% at its September meeting as inflation ticked up to an unbelievably high 0.8%. 0.8%. Yeah. So, Switzerland says energy rates are pushing inflation up a bit, but not enough to justify raising rates. So rates are still at zero. Good for them. Good for them.
0: U.S. 10-year rate yield 5.221. If you're listening, you're thinking, what a nerd. This is one of the most substantial numbers in our economy right now. And we've not had these rates since prior to 2007. And what was going on then?
1: Nothing.
0: Nothing. A lot. This is the one to worry about. Not you shouldn't walk around worried, but if you were, it's this one. Don't worry, everybody. But if you're a worrier, worry about that a lot. Lose sleep.
2: Perfect.
0: Kristen, do you care about the bond yield?
2: I don't want to say that I don't, because I do. But I just think that in my day-to-day, I am so much more consumed with the individual personal financial challenges that I just don't feel like my brain has the capacity to care about like macro and micro economics.
0: Prediction time, Dame. This spring's home buying season is going to be a nightmare.
1: Yes.
0: Because interest rates are going to be super, super, super, super, super high. You're going to see consumer confidence dive. You're going to see car purchases dive. You're going to see credit card balances rise, as that's what happens when interest rates go up. It is not going to be a fun spring. And that is my prediction. Anyway, that's why I need to go read a Mr. Uncle Wiggly book. James, sorry, what else in the news?
1: As we record this on September 25th, our very first 925 day passing after the passing of Dolly Parton, her estate's already dealing with some family drama. Tennessee judges granted the late singer's estate a temporary restraining order against her nephew, Brian Seaver, and his private security company. The state says Seaver has been sending increasingly threatening messages, demanding money, and threatening to damage Parton's legacy and business empire. Does this immediately make the gentleman the least popular person in America?
2: Yes,
1: that's trying to go after Dolly Parton.
0: Great question.
2: Yes.
1: Regardless of what he may know, does it make him the least popular person?
0: I think him or anyone who is not in Congress, who is still in support of Congress trading stocks.
1: Yeah.
2: Yes.
0: All right. Well, we did it. We got through a show with Kristen at a 7 out of 10 brain power and Dame and I at 4s.
2: Great. Ooh,
0: we did it. All right. Well, that's fun. Next week on the show, we're doing a speed round. Longtime listener Jeremiah has a college savings question we will hit and a couple other of your email questions and so much more. Dame, have a good weekend. Kristen, enjoy watching Purdue get annihilated by Notre Dame. And that's it. Sending everyone else good vibes, because good vibes are all that's in the budget. Pete the Planner. This is the Pete the Planner Show.

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0: B-1 bombers had been operating at RAF Fairford, and six people have been arrested and released on bail in that investigation. Digger dug itself a pretty deep hole at the box office during his debut this weekend.
1: Now, Digger here got us into this mess, and Digger's gonna dig us out.
0: The Tom Cruise movie opened to just $8 million domestically, landing in fifth place. The R-rated satire cost up to $180 million to make and was expected to open closer to $20 million. Instead, Verity took the top spot with $32.6 million. The psychological thriller stars Anne Hathaway and Dakota Johnson. It's the latest adaptation of a Colleen Hoover novel to score on the big screen. I'm Carmen Roberts. This is Fox News.
2: Now, from the Glass Doctor of Indiana Weather Center, here's your Storm Alert weather forecast.
3: A quiet day in store with bright blue skies and highs in the upper 60s, though some could reach 70. Highs Monday and Tuesday in the low to mid 60s with lots of sun. Waking up to patchy frost possible Tuesday as lows drop to the upper 30s in spots. We're back to the low 70s midweek, then low to mid 70s by the weekend. I'm WSBT 22 meteorologist Jessica Burns.
4: Right now at 63 degrees.
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0: profound support and reinforcement, right? Around not only a memory legacy and the path that on which you stand that was charted long before you, but also giving you some sense of pride in what can be on the destiny and what was the destiny that so many fought for.
1: What we've got here is failure to communicate.
0: Oh, God. And I laugh because there's this back and forth about whether or not she's going to be the nominee in 2028. I'm going to be upfront with you about this. No, there's zero chance. And to the Democrats' credit, they recognize there is a fatigue with Kamala Harris. This would be her third time running for president. If you remember, she ran against Joe Biden in 2020. And that did not end good. Okay, then she was his vice president for 4 years.
2: I don't remember that ever happening.
0: Okay, but the reality is she's not the only moon bat out there. Okay, this AOC speech is bananas. So AOC is now telling us that AI is going to be used by the billionaires to hoard all the jobs and allow them to basically hoard all of the riches and the spoils, and we're all just going to starve to death in the streets now. This is the newest scare tactic. Remember when she said the world was going to end in 12 years if we didn't do something on climate change? Well, we're coming up on year 12, and you know what AOC just did? She just had her eggs frozen so she can have kids down the road.
3: What a fraud!
0: Think about that, okay? So none of what she's saying, she believes.
4: The world is going to end in 12 years if we don't address climate change.
0: The world is going to end in 12 years if we don't address climate change.
5: You can't handle the truth.
0: Okay, so much so that she's freezing her eggs. What would be the point? But here is AOC saying billionaires are going to use AI to get rid of the jobs and starve you to death. That's why you got to vote Democrat, because someone in her speech writing team smoked a joint and decided to give you a sci-fi screenplay. Clip 13.
4: What the elite want, and they're already planning for it, is to hoard all of the resources for themselves as the world gets more and more physically unstable. And in an environment of AI, they want to wipe out all of our livelihoods. They want to make sure none of us have jobs. And they want to keep all the spoils of those riches while consuming and burning energy at a pace that is completely unsustainable to make this worse.
6: She's not real smart.
0: No, she is not. Okay, but there are people that latch on to that. But you know what AOC fails to mention? That 99% of these tech companies are owned by liberals. Okay, you know those companies in Silicon Valley that are fighting to regulate? Trump's meeting with a lot of them at the White House today. The only guy that represents a free speech platform is Elon Musk. And it's funny because he was the patron saint of liberalism. Think about that. AOC, when she trashes Elon Musk, she's doing it while driving a Tesla.
7: Some of these women, they're so stupid.
0: She has her famous white Tesla that she likes to parade around D.C. in. And that was one of the funniest exchanges of the year 2022, was her trying to fight with Elon Musk on Twitter. She's literally tweeting from one of his cars. Why? Because he was the patron saint of the Democrat Party when they were pushing green energy on us. But when he decided to give a platform to free speech, they transactionally pivoted on a dime, started calling him a Nazi, burning down his dealerships, and she said he was the devil himself. Okay, that's how transactional this is. Again, AOC wants to abolish ICE right now. Did AOC say a single solitary thing when Barack Obama deported more people than any president in history using ICE?
8: The answer would be no.
0: No, none of the Democrats did. ICE is fine if a Democrat is using them to enforce our border laws. They're only the devil if there's a Republican in power. That's how it works. That's why, to me, like, this is a comic. I got to tell you, that's what makes my job really hard. Is it's so easy to see through the performative nature of politics. It's so lazy. And my background is in a profession that requires a very active mind. And when you see these people with just really reductive takes on everything, it's like, oh, the Republicans only want immigration enforcement because they don't like brown people. Meanwhile, back at the ranch, Okay, there's not a single Republican saying we want to stop legal immigration, meaning people from all colors coming here. Not a single Republican's doing that. By the way, you know, Byron Donald's going to be the next governor of Florida, a black Republican. Okay, if you look around the congressional map right now, one of my favorite stories in the world is down in Memphis, where they're screaming and yelling about that new map and whether or not it gets used because the Republicans are disenfranchising black people. Meanwhile, the Republican running in that race is a black woman. The Democrat running is a white man.
8: Democrats are so full of crap.
0: Just like every one of these Democrats that tells you white men are the devil and the cis white males, they're all married to them. Okay, Ilhan Omar, white guy. Every girl in the squad. AOC just broke it off with her fiance, but he was another white guy. He was a ginger. He looked like a fat Prince Harry. But let me give you some of these, because this is AOC saying we need to abolish ICE. This is clip 14.
4: We must abolish ICE. This is not an extremist position.
0: Sure it is.
4: ICE is not structured as any sort of recognizable law enforcement agency, even if they are labeled as such. They are not subject or structured in any way to even resemble law enforcement. There is no accountability. There is no accountability. You cannot assert your constitutional rights in these facilities. These black box detention centers are for-profit institutions. They are for-profit institutions.
0: So think about that. Okay, and what she never tells you is any of these institutions that opens up usually opens up in a state that doesn't enforce immigration laws. Local law enforcement being instructed not to cooperate with the feds. But they don't really bring that up. Because you don't want to let the facts get in the way of a good gaslighting, a good race baiting, you know. It's just the rich people trying to get richer by taking away your rights. But again, all of those things sound wonderful if you're just looking for some form of class warfare. But if you're actually a person who's voting because you need things to improve for your family, it's such an empty vessel. You know, the made up story about billionaires are going to take our jobs away and starve us to death using AI. It's a hell of a sci-fi screenplay. But how do you take that and get your kid an education or make your street safer? Yeah, you could say the national murder rate's down 18% under Trump in the past year. But you have to acknowledge that the Democrats protested against him bringing in the National Guard to protect cities like Memphis and Washington, D.C. The crime rate is down in those cities precisely because of the presence of the National Guard. But the Democrats were against that, which means if the Democrats ever get a president back in power that's closer to their way of doing things, then every one of those National Guardsmen is going home.
9: So y'all need to hide your kids, hide your wife, and hide your husband because they're raping everybody out here.
0: I mean, let's hope it doesn't come to that, Antoine Dobson. But every one of these posturing idiot Democrats, even the people that are like, you know, eat the rich. You know what they all have in common, the eat the rich people? They're rich. Okay, all of them.
10: When you're right, you're right. And you're right.
0: Do you want a funny clip I wanted to get to? Okay, Rebecca Bennett. She's running in New Jersey's 7th Congressional District. If you're listening on WOR, you're probably pretty familiar with her. Okay, she is one of those eat the rich Democrats. So she gets asked by a questioner, what is your net worth? Because she's rich, or they're loaded. She wouldn't answer the question, but she filibustered to the point that on her third non-answer, the audience actually just laughs out loud because they can see how performatively stupid this is. But she in a microcosm, no different than Ro Khanna. Ro Khanna is an eat-the-rich Democrat. He's a billionaire. His kids, he has three kids who own country clubs. Why? Because those are tax shelters. So Ro Khanna doesn't want to pay taxes on those investments. He's so rich, he has three different country clubs that he owns in his children's name. I mean, wouldn't you love to be as rich as the people telling you capitalism's bad? Oh, God, it'd be amazing. You'd be loaded. But here is Rebecca Bennett, okay, trying to dodge this question. It's a minute and 20 that you'll never get back. You're going to lose IQ points in the process, but the end of this is so funny to me. Clip 25.
11: What is your net worth?
12: So when I transitioned all the money from individual stocks over to index funds and mutual funds, we ended up, I don't know the exact number. I'm happy to follow up later, but I will say that ultimately, I think what I hear loud and clear from people is that we need to get money out of politics. I mean, it is deeply corrosive. I think you can draw a line from the Citizens United decision to where we are as a country right now. And so what I want you all to know is that I am going to work to get dark money out of politics, to end Citizens United, to make sure I'm not taking any corporate PAC money, because I want you all to know that I am doing this to serve all of you and not to serve any special interests. And I think that's a clear contrast to my opponent, Congressman Tom Kaine Jr., who has traded over $3 million worth of stocks and who has taken hundreds of thousands of dollars in corporate PAC money.
11: Can you give me, I'm looking just for a number, rough estimate on your net worth.
12: My net worth is very similar to what we see of a lot of families around here. You know, it's that both my husband and I work, and so we are very fortunate that we've been able to build the life we want, as I mentioned in my opening, because of the opportunities that have been afforded me in this country.
11: Yeah, I want to just try and get a number. You know, let me see if I can just be more broad. Are you worth over $1 million?
12: I've been very...
0: You hear the crowd laughing?
13: Don't change the subject. Just answer the f***ing question.
0: Three attempts to get an answer, but why can't she give one? Because she's the thing she claims to be running against. She's loaded. Okay, they're worth maybe $10 million. And wouldn't you all like to? I would love to be worth. That'd be great. Why wouldn't you? Okay, but that's the point. The Democrats are demonizing wealth and prosperity while doing everything on earth they can to attain it themselves. Okay, Trump ain't doing that. To the Republicans' credit, they're saying, hey, let's put more money in your pocket. Let's cut taxes. Let's slash regulation. Everybody should go out there with the ambition of wanting to be rich someday. That's what they're running on. The Republicans are running on the American dream. The Democrats are just living it instead.
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0: There it is, Fox Across America with Jimmy Failla. Tom Homan coming up in the next hour. The Border Czar. I mean, I don't know anybody, if you're a football fan, better against the run than the Tom Homan-led defense down at the southern border. Zero border crossings now for 17 consecutive months. Pretty damn impressive. We'll talk about it with Homan. Sunny Joy Nelson's coming by as well. She's done everything on earth you could possibly do in Trump land. But we're going to get into that and a little more of the news of the day, because Trump had this big AI meeting at the White House with all of the tech czars. If you've noticed, the Democrats are no longer doing the AI is going to kill us all thing, with the exception of AOC. They're all kind of walking away from it now because nobody bought it. And it just looked like such a contrived effort that we went from no one mentioning AI to last Monday, everybody on earth was about to die. By Thursday, half the people wanted to die because they were just so sick of listening to Democrats rant on and on about technology they know nothing about. You know, isn't there anything funnier than Bernie Sanders getting on your TV and giving you a lecture on AI? Bernie Sanders is still trying to figure out why his VCR is flashing 12 o'clock. I don't think he's the guy that's actually going to figure out how to regulate AI. Okay, but one of the other things you're going to hear a lot about is Marco Rubio's comments last night. He was on with Sean Hannity. Something that does pose a threat to everything is mass migration. Why? Because it drives up costs, it devalues domestic labor, and in the process, even if you're a good person trying to come here illegally, which kind of makes you bad, an open border is what ultimately allows drug traffickers and fentanyl people and all the coyotes to get us killed. Here is Rubio talking about it, clip 28.
1: You can't flood countries with migration. You know, this is a country that was built on immigration, and immigration has to happen through an orderly process in which you get to decide who comes in, you know a lot about them, and you pick and choose how many people, who and how many people can come in every single year. This is proper migration, proper immigration. What we have seen in the broader West and what we saw in the United States during the previous administration is an uncontrolled flood of people coming in. It's what analogy I've always used is I'm not against rain, I'm against flooding. And that's what I would say about immigration and mass migration. Mass migration is terribly costly for any society. It's simply not sustainable over the long term. I think countries in Europe are learning that now. The United States learned that after 4 years under the Biden administration.
0: No, and that's Rubio telling you the truth. Okay. They're doing it in the EU. And the good news is you don't have to do it here because you got Tom Homan in charge. You got the Trump man in the office putting America first. But heaven forbid those other dirtbags get their hands on the reins of power.
2: This could be a problem.
0: A big one.
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7: News, I'm Roxanne Evans. Iran says the Strait of Hormuz will remain closed until the U.S. meets their conditions. U.S. sanctions and a naval blockade continue to squeeze Iran's economy. Fox's Trey Yingst.
8: There's also an ongoing U.S. naval blockade that is crippling the Iranian economy. And we're starting to see those inflation numbers rise inside of Iran. And the currency is weakening. And so at this point, there is no diplomatic progress being made.
7: President Trump suggesting he could resume strikes after the midterm elections. The search continues off Nantucket for six people aboard a medical jet that disappeared on a flight headed to Boston. The Coast Guard found a debris field, but they haven't located survivors.
9: Several helicopters, fixed-wing aircraft, and ships have searched about 2,840 square miles of ocean.
7: Fox's Max Gordon. 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
3: Now, from the Glass Doctor of Indiana Weather Center, here's your Storm Alert weather forecast.
2: A quiet day in store with bright blue skies and highs in the upper 60s, though some could reach 70. Highs Monday and Tuesday in the low to mid 60s with lots of sun. Waking up to patchy frost possible Tuesday as lows drop to the upper 30s in spots. We're back to the low 70s midweek, then low to mid 70s by the weekend. I'm WSBT 22 meteorologist Jessica Burns.
10: Right now it's 62 degrees.
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0: Fox Across America with Jimmy Failla. Fired up. We have Tom Holman joining us in the next hour. But the Border Czar refused to come on the air unless his opening act was this next guest. She is a superstar, former White House Director of Media Affairs. I am talking about Sonny Joy Nelson, who returns to the show. Hey, girl.
1: Thank you for having me. And I'm a little nervous to go before Tom Holman. He's one of my favorite people inside that White House.
0: Isn't he like the coolest guy in the world? He's just a cool guy.
1: He is the best there is, truly. I mean, he's so caring. Uh-huh. He's so, you know, he's very tough. He's a tough man.
0: Yeah, yeah.
1: He is caring. Always asking me about my baby, too. So.
0: Oh, I love that for you. Yeah, he once threatened to beat me up on the show the first time I met him. Do you know that story? So
1: I don't, but if I were you, I'd watch it.
0: Well, the first time Holman was on, Joe Biden was president. And as you would imagine, Tom was apoplectic at what was going on at the border. And he gave a very impassioned take on everything that was being done wrong. And it was so over the top, what we'd expected to be, because Biden was, they were a disaster on the border. So because we were going to commercial, I just tried to make a joke and say, you know, I'll put you down as a maybe on Joe Biden. And Holman goes, maybe I ought to punch you in the effing head. And I was like, no, dude, I'm kidding. It's all good. And now he's funny. But what's interesting about life here at Fox is from time to time, if I get off the air, my phone rings and it's him. And I'm always terrified that I might have said something that's going to get me beat up again. But it's been all smooth sailing. Maybe it's because he knows I know you. Do you take any credit for healing the rift between me and Tom Holman?
1: Oh, yeah. Tom is the best. And I mean, truly, you see what he's done with his job at the White House as Border Czar. He has crushed it. Mm-hmm. I mean, everything that he has done, all the advice that he has given the president, that he's given DHS, has all been so spot on. And truly, I mean, no one cares, I think, more than Tom Holman does about not only securing the southern border, which has been done, thank the Lord, but also getting these violent criminals off the street. And that is what people voted for.
0: Yeah.
1: People voted for that just in waves last November, two Novembers ago, however long it was. So, I mean, he's absolutely crushing it. He's such a huge asset to the White House, and they're so lucky to have him. So are the American people.
0: Amen. But nobody told that to AOC. I don't know if you saw her comments, but she's like another person running on abolish ICE. It's so dumb. Like, there are certain things being advanced in politics that kind of make your face hurt. And it's no different than defund the police. There's not a single person in elected office that doesn't need the police around or want them around.
1: No.
0: That's what's so disingenuous about it. Do you think there's any part of AOC that truly believes we need to get rid of ICE? Or do you think this is just more opportunistic?
1: You know, it's very interesting rhetoric coming from her after she just a few weeks ago said that that was woke 1.0.
0: Yeah.
1: Right? Mm-hmm. So I don't think she quite understands where she fits on the political spectrum. She wants to go with all the radical lefties and, you know, the socialists in her country, in her party that they're accepting right now. But then she also is kind of seeing maybe 2028 dangle in front of her a little bit. Where she's like, oh, more power. There might be a chance for me here because the contenders right now for 2028 on the Democratic side are yeesh. I'm not quite sure who they're going to go with. At least we on the Republican hat side have some good, strong candidates that we could be running. But I mean, you got Kamala Harris, AOC, who else? Gavin Newsom. These people are not going to be getting middle of the road voters. And AOC, when she keeps saying things like defund ICE, defund the police, she's not going to get them either.
0: Now, that's a great point. We're talking to Sonny Joy Nelson, who rightfully points out that the Democrat lineup for 2028, it looks like an episode of Dancing with the Stars, just like people that were sort of famous that nobody really quite cares about, but they're relevant enough to be in a reality show. I don't think any of them could run the country. I think it's the biggest challenge the Democrats have right now is they're saying things like the word affordability is obviously the buzzword in these midterms, but they're responsible for the biggest price increase in the last 40 years. So you can't really hire the Democrats to fix the prices. It's kind of like bringing in OJ to fix your marriage. It's not really their strong suit. You know what I'm saying?
1: Yeah, I don't know what the Democrats are going to do because they continue to push these really crazy socialist ideas. And you would think that they would have some type of short-term memory with, you know, the last presidential election where Kamala Harris really ran pretty far to the left.
0: Yeah.
1: And then she lost every single swing state.
0: Yeah.
1: And you know, of course, many of the voters thought that it was going to be a shoo-in for Kamala Harris. So, you know, the media definitely thought it was going to be a shoo-in for Kamala Harris, of which it was not. And it was a huge upset for the president. But the Democrats really have such an identity crisis right now, I think, that they're trying to be this big tent party and welcome everyone. Well, that's not really going to work, because you're going to disenfranchise half of your voter base when you're embracing these ideas like getting rid of the Electoral College, getting rid of the Senate, getting rid of the presidency, controlling the temperature inside your home. These are all ideas that are not going to resonate. They don't resonate. But what I will say on the flip side of that is that Republicans have to do a good job on messaging.
0: Yeah.
1: The Democrats have commandeered affordability, like you said.
0: Yeah.
1: The president put out some truths a couple of days ago about how we actually have great economic news right now. It's just not being covered. You know, 1+ million private sector jobs have been created since the president took office. That's huge. Compare that with the inflation that Joe Biden gave us for four long, horrible years.
0: Yeah.
1: You know, there's really no way around this without working on our affordability messaging.
0: Yep. That's the big challenge, I think, between now and the midterms. I mean, assuming nothing changes in Iran to lower gas prices, I think the big challenge now is a messaging war. So it's another good Sunny joined us on fire today because there's a lot of good points. I want to get out my red pen and give you just one demerit to knock you down a peg, but you're getting it done. You showed you studied for this quiz. It's clear. Give me this. With all the crazy things that are going on within the administration right now, you know, Trump's dealing with this AI panel right now. I don't genuinely believe that anyone in the AI community thinks it's going to kill us. I think the people trying to regulate it are essentially just trying to box out their competitors because they understand China's not taking their foot off the gas. So, I mean, you know, we would be shooting ourselves in the digital foot if we were to hit the brakes, would we not?
1: Yes, I think so. And I think what China says publicly and what they say privately are two different things, because of course, publicly, they want to be one big happy family. And let's all make sure that we're instituting the best and most important safeguards. But behind the scenes, they have their digital hackers that are stealing tech, trying to steal technology from us. And I think that's why the president is saying, look, we have to go full speed here. We can't let off the gas. America has to lead the world in this technology development, because whether or not we like it, whether or not we understand it, AI is the future and it's coming. It's here, but it's coming, and it's being infiltrated into pretty much every single aspect of life, whatever it may be. AI is here. So I say that to say, not to discredit those that have maybe some reservations or some questions or concerns about AI and making sure that it is safe for children, making sure that the data centers that are going into our communities are actually good for the community and that they're helpful and they're not, you know, detrimental to our health or whatever it may be. But I think there's a way, again, it goes back to the messaging war. There's a way to say, look, it's okay to have concerns. Let's hear them. Let's talk about them. This is America. We can do that. But here are the reasons why we have to excel in AI. We have to have these data centers in our country, because without AI, we are falling behind. And it is a national security risk at the end of the day.
0: I agree. And getting past that, think about my producer who dates AI. What would he do?
1: Oh,
0: I'm kidding. Stop it. That's not real, Sonny. Don't dignify our ridiculousness.
1: You never know. I think there are people marrying AI right now.
0: Yeah, I know. I read that. But like, let's think about this. We did this on my TV show. If you marry AI, right? And it dumps you. Like, I would imagine your self-esteem's pretty low if you're marrying AI. So where does it go if the computer dumps you? Like, what do you do from there? Do you just become Amish and just disavow technology?
1: I don't know. I think AI can certainly be helpful. I use it every single day. I think dating it, marrying it is a little too far. Might have some mental problems going on there.
0: Well, I'm glad. Well, I'm glad we got you on record. This is the kind of hard-hitting journalism we do on this show. And we thank you for your repeated contribution, Sonny Joy Nelson. You're the coolest.
1: Thank you for having me. Tell Tom Holman that he's the best there ever was.
0: I'll handle him. You're the best. Be well. The great Sonny Joy Nelson, a fan of Tom Holman, as are most of you, if you know what's good for you. You know, the thing about Holman that people on the left don't get is nobody in the media ever invokes the fact that he served under 5 different presidents, a lot of whom were Democrat. Do you know one of them put a medal around his neck for deporting 1 million people? Did you know that? There was a president who gave Tom Holman a gold medal for deporting a million people. If you want to Google it, you could look it up because I don't want to spoil it. The only thing I'm going to tell you is it rhymes with Barack Obama.
2: Tell them like it is.
0: You know, a lot of people don't tell you that. But that's why politics are so reductive to me. Again, I'm not self-deprecating when I say to you, like, I'm not an overly educated man. Okay. You know, I went to a community college. I drove a taxi, so I learned a lot from my passengers. But I spent most of my life writing jokes, and now I host a comedy show on TV on Saturday nights. And it's great. I'm on tour all over the country. It's amazing. I love it. Okay, but it involves having a very active mind because you got to look at things from a billion different angles to find what the funny thing is about a specific concept that's in the world or in the news. And it's so fascinating to me how the people in the highest positions of power happen to be the laziest ones out there from an intellectual standpoint, and how they constantly are for and against this on the same issue. It's just like it's just a game of Twister, man. It's like, all right, E5. Okay, that means you're for deportations. Up, the Republicans won. Let's roll the dice. F3, you're against deportations now. Don't forget. Get out there and fight to the... That's what they did. Do you remember when Trump was president, right? 2016 to 2020. AOC famously went down to the migrant detention centers in a white pantsuit and took a bunch of selfie photos of herself crying outside the holding facility, because she wanted you to believe she cared about all the kids being detained at the southern border. And again, someone leaked multiple photos to show that she didn't even take one legitimate picture. This was obviously like an Instagram model. They take 500 pictures, decide on what the most convincing one is. That's not politics. That's theater. But get past that for a second, because Donald Trump did not lose custody of 500,000 kids at the border. Joe Biden did. Did AOC mourn that, celebrate that, or post any selfies about that?
3: Not even close.
0: So when Trump was actually enforcing family separation, I want you to understand, family separation means the people at the border who apprehend migrants need to determine that the kid crossing the border is with an adult who has actual authority in custody of that child. Why is that a thing, Jimmy? This goes back to George W. Bush. It's because human traffickers, drug smugglers, coyotes, they know they have a higher chance of getting their asylum case granted if they are accompanied by a minor, which is why 70% of the people who cross our border illegally bring a kid. Whether it's their kid or not doesn't matter. They're far more likely to get let into the country. So when Donald Trump was separating people at the border, you know, you basically put the kid in one cell, the person in another, just to make sure the kid's not with a human coyote or a drug trafficker. The Democrats called that family separation. Okay, except they failed to mention Barack Obama was doing the same damn thing. Never mind that when you use a cheap, disingenuous term like family separation, they don't discuss the fact that someone's breaking the law. If you get a DUI with your kids in the car, guess what? You go to jail. They don't throw the kids in jail too. Family separations, like any other crime. Or heaven forbid you're on the wrong side of a crime. Lincoln Riley, her poor family has to deal with family separation because she was literally killed by an illegal immigrant who came into the country. But the Democrats don't talk about that. Their priority is a pathway to citizenship, no matter how you come into this country, because the more reliant they make you on the government, the more the government can rely on you for a vote. That's why AOC is for something until she's against it.
4: She is a fraud, a phony, a woman without a moral core, a regular two-faced, mealy-mouthed politician who swings with the wind.
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